0: 60% chance of showers this afternoon, a high of 23. Tonight, 40% chance of drizzle and a low of 9. For Corner Brook and the West Coast, 40% chance of showers, a high of 21. Tonight, partly cloudy and a low of 10. For St. Anthony and the Northern Peninsula, 40% chance of showers, temperatures around 15. Tonight, clearing this evening and a low of 6. To Labrador, in Happy Valley, Goosebane, along the coast, 40% chance of showers, a high of 21. Tonight, chance of showers continues, a low of 10. Finally, for Labrador City in the west, cloudy with a high of 22 today. Tonight, 60% chance of showers and a low of 9. That's your weather. I'm Andrew Hawthorne.
1: Coming up on Weekend AM, we're going to meet a 16-year-old from Arnold's Cove who's headed to the Dance World Cup in Dublin. Also, a play at this year's Shakespeare by the Sea Festival isn't even a Shakespearean play. We'll let some of the cast and crew explain. And musician Claire Porter gives us a first listen to her latest EP. I'm Martin Jones. That's coming up on Weekend AM.
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3: Good evening and welcome to SNJ. Tonight you're invited to a special SNJ house party with party tunes from Kenny Wayne, Ted Quinlan, Kirsten Edkins, Champion Fulton, and Trombone Shorty. We're also going to get bold as brass with big horn sounds from Brass Tracks, Brastronaut, and Big Smoke Brass. But first, Duchess invites you to a marvelous party. The title of their new release, It's Time to Put on a Happy Face.

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0: With your weather update, I'm Andrew Hawthorne. For Newfoundland today, 40% chance of showers, a mix of sun and cloud near noon on the Avalon, highs of 21 to 24, except around 17 along parts of the coast. Tonight, cloudy on the west coast, 40 to 60% chance of drizzle near midnight, fog patches, a low of 11. For Labrador, cloudy in the west, 40% chance of showers on the coast this afternoon, high of 21. Tonight, 40 to 60% chance of showers and a low of 10. I'm Andrew Hawthorne.
1: Coming up on Weekend AM, we're going to meet a 16-year-old from Arnold's Cove who's headed to the Dance World Cup in Dublin. Also, a play at this year's Shakespeare by the Sea Festival isn't even a Shakespearean play. We'll let some of the cast and crew explain. And musician Claire Porter gives us a first listen to her latest EP. I'm Martin Jones. That's coming up on Weekend AM.
2: Behind the band name on CBC Radio 1, Sirius XM. How did this band get its name? In 1981, ex-monkey Michael Nesmith made a one-hour sketch comedy show called Elephant Parts. The one-hour show included not only five popular songs of the ex-monkey, but also a number of sketches. In one of those sketches, poor people who wanted to be hip at all costs are ridiculed. The title of the sketch? The Tragically Hip.

0: this thing of colonizing other planets, for example, Mars, as a sort of backup for humanity on Earth. And we'll get to the ethics in a minute, but first of all, you see practical objections to the idea of colonizing Mars that put any hope for success centuries into the future rather than decades. Why is that? Why is colonizing Mars going to be so almost impossibly difficult for such a long time?
1: Mars kills you in six different ways at once, we might say. You know, there's no breathable air. There is an atmosphere, but it's an incredibly thin one, and it's CO2. So no breathable air. Now, there's water, but it's locked away. It's very hard to access. Third, there's no magnetic field. So lethal radiation pours onto the surface. Then we have surface temperature, which is average minus 60 degrees Celsius. There are planet-wide dust storms that last months. And these not only would make living on the surface incredibly difficult, but they would smother solar panels, which is one of our sort of best hopes of energy there, at least in the early stages. And then you've got gravity, which is only 38% of Earth's, and that wreaks havoc on the human body. It wastes muscle, it causes bones to thin, and this sort of thing. So just in terms of sustaining human life, it's a massive, massive challenge. And it's not impossible that with advances in technology, we could overcome these problems and manage to sustain human life there. But this is by no means guaranteed. If we did it, to do it, we would have to generate huge amounts of energy to sustain the technologies that would be enabling life. And this energy would be incredibly difficult to generate, as I've mentioned, partly because of the distance from the sun and the dust storms that cover solar panels. And it would have to operate indefinitely, near flawlessly and with backups, because what we'd really need is a self-sustaining colony. And that's what people like Musk want on Mars. It's not just to have some people living there. It's to have a society there, a civilization there that can survive even if the ships from Earth stop coming. That is monumentally difficult.
0: Sure, but I might say to that, well, okay, that's fine, a huge technological challenge, but if we're going to have a go, I mean, if it is going to take centuries rather than decades, then we need to get onto it. You know, we need to get onto it right away. Even if we can't see the results of the technology coming through for quite some time, it is still something we need to get started on. You don't find that a compelling argument, do you?
1: No. I think that sometimes starting early does help you to finish early or to get to your goal quicker, but it doesn't always. And sometimes you can get to your destination in a certain area by waiting to start. And we need to look at what is really needed to have a self-sustaining Martian colony. The number one thing is technological breakthroughs to help us solve all of the very, very difficult problems associated with sustaining life there. And these technological breakthroughs are much, much more likely to happen on Earth in labs by brilliant scientists, perhaps using AI. But the point is that there's sort of no substitute for these breakthroughs, and they're going to happen in the goodness of time when they happen. And if we fund the scientists sufficiently, these technological breakthroughs, these sort of fundamental technological breakthroughs in physics and biology and chemistry, they're not going to happen by blundering around in space or trying to do relatively basic or primitive things on Mars. We would need to gather lots of information about Mars in order to do this science on Earth, but we can do that with probes and robots. We don't actually need to send people there or start building a civilization in order to do that science. And we have to do that science first. So really, even if we wanted for our civilization a self-sustaining colony on Mars for whatever reason, it makes much more sense to delay that until we have the science to do it safely and efficiently. There are other points as well, like a botched attempt at a colony, one that is made too early, could contaminate Mars or potentially use up Martian resources that a later, more successful attempt might need. There are all sorts of worries about how starting too soon could actually defeat the goal. Another example is the finite pool of brilliant minds who are diverted into researching all of the technologies required to do things there now, all of those brilliant people would be much better off using their energies researching the more fundamental science and actually directing their efforts, in my view, toward solving the key problems that Earth faces. Because, you know, after all, if Earth succumbs to the existential crises that it faces, we're never going to have time to actually get to Mars, because that's going to take hundreds of years.
0: And I guess there's a point here to be made about the way in which focusing on this technology would inevitably distract attention from other really pressing technological concerns on Earth that have to do with doing something about climate change, ensuring the safety of AI systems, to the point where you actually see Mars colonization as something that could increase existential risk to humanity. Is that because it would be diverting attention from technology that's badly needed to deal with the existential risks we already face, or is there sort of more going on there?
1: That's absolutely part of it. But I think another big part of it is complacency. So I think a lot of people think, oh, well, we're going to end up having a backup planet on Mars, so we don't really need to address the existential crises that Earth faces. And they might even think that a human civilization on Mars would be in some way preferable to one on Earth, more exciting, more space age, more dynamic in some way. So I think this is a really, really big problem, because unless we're directing all our energies towards saving Earth, it's just not going to happen. And then we might really succumb to these problems. So that's certainly one big problem, I think. Another big one is that the technologies that are being developed in the new space age could be used to harm us on Earth. If they got into the wrong hands, or if they were, even if they malfunctioned, they could be highly destructive on Earth. I mean, just take the example of asteroids. A big part of what's planned for the new space age depends on mining asteroids so that those materials can be used in space, because it's very hard to lift materials off Earth, very hard and very expensive. Much better to get your materials for cheap in space. So asteroid mining is very, very important. But if you're moving asteroids around, dragging them closer to Earth so that you can use them to build things in near-Earth space, there's a big worry that those asteroids might end up crashing into Earth. This is a real genuine worry of these sorts of technologies, especially when you consider who would be commandeering them. Often, it seems the plan is that it would be private companies, private individuals.
0: Yeah, this is something I think about a lot, you know, and you make a very good point as well about what it would actually be like living on Mars. You know, I get the sense that when Elon Musk talks about colonizing Mars and, you know, securing the future of human consciousness, which seems to be a special concern of his, what he's imagining is some sort of utopian sci-fi scenario where life out there on other planets is good. But if you really think about what might be involved in actually living somewhere like Mars, that utopian picture kind of vanishes in a puff of smoke. I mean, you've argued that even if we do have a future where Mars becomes colonized, it's a future that may not be worth preserving. Can you take us through that a little?
1: Sure, yeah. So look, if we're to have a self-sustaining colony on Mars, it's probably going to be underground. And that's even what most of the Mars advocates concede. That's simply because humans are not able to survive, it seems, the massive levels of radiation on the surface. So we'd be stuck underground. Now, you might say, well, eventually we'd be able to terraform Mars, that is, make it more Earth-like, give it a proper atmosphere. Maybe, you know, one day warm its temperatures and grow plants and forests eventually and have running water on the surface. But the problem is that terraforming, even if it were possible, which many scientists think it just isn't, even if it were possible, it would take many, many hundreds, perhaps thousands of years for a planet to gradually change in the ways needed. And this whole time, we'd have to be living underground. So whole generations of humanity would have to live and die, that spend their whole lives in caves underground. And I think it would be hugely psychologically challenging for these people. There's also the possibility that we might be able to live in domes on the surface. But the problem with that is that the view from those domes, even if they were transparent, would be pretty depressing. I mean, there's no, you don't get a lovely blue sky on Mars. You get a reddish butterscotch kind of sky. And
0: red dust.
1: Red dust, that's right. I think it might get you down after a while. Now, you could decorate your dome with all sorts of greenery, but that wouldn't be much of a substitute, I think. And you'd be living in close quarters with a very small number of people. It would be a far cry from the sort of civilization we know here. And if it turns out we're not able to terraform Mars, we'd be living in these pretty unpleasant states as a human civilization indefinitely. And I think there's a real question there of, is it worth continuing humanity if that's the only kind of continuation we can have?
0: On ABC Radio National and ABC Listen, this is The Philosopher's Zone with me, David Rutledge, and my guest this week is Ben Bramble, whose new book is titled Lunacy, 10 False Promises of the New Space Age. 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

0: Good morning. 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
1: Good morning, everybody. It is Sunday, July the 12th. It is... Yeah, it's Sunday. You're listening to Weekend AM here on CBC Radio 1. I'm Martin Jones. Good morning to you. Coming up on the show today, the Shakespearean classics, Romeo and Juliet, Othello, Binja. Wait, okay, it may not be a Shakespearean classic, but it is an original play commissioned by Shakespeare by the Sea Festival. I crashed a rehearsal this week to find out more. We'll bring you that coming up. Claire Porter is looking back at her precious memories. We'll hear about her new EP. That's on this week's First Listen. Also, pushing the envelope, it's something that rocker Carol Pope did a lot. We're going to chat with her and the director of a new documentary about her life. It's called Anti-Diva, Confessions of Carol Pope. And he says he's not a hero, but people in Gander, well, they're saying otherwise. We're going to hear from a local man who ran into a burning house to save a complete stranger last weekend. That and a lot more coming up on the Sunday edition of Weekend AM, including we'll go to the Gander Weather Office, of course, too, to get the full weather forecast. But let's start our morning by heading upstairs to the newsroom. Andrew Hawthorne standing by with the headlines.
2: This is CBC News for Newfoundland and Labrador. I'm Andrew Hawthorne. Newly released figures show Newfoundland and Labrador's seafood industry generated more than $2 billion in combined market value in 2025. The numbers include revenue from both the wild fisheries industry and the aquaculture industry. The provincial fisheries department says the market value of the wild fishery was $1.66 billion, and the aquaculture industry was valued at $453 million. The seafood industry employs 17,000 people across the province, including fish harvesters and plant workers in more than 400 communities. One company wants to extract underground salt in St. George's. CBC's Colleen Connors visited the construction site on Newfoundland's west coast to learn more.
3: Charles Foote's crew with On-Grade Construction clear and scrub the 11-kilometer square mine site in St. George's. 10-hour days, all summer and fall.
4: It's pretty exciting. I remember back like probably 30 years ago, there was a lot of talk about salt and just kind of, a lot of hype, and then it went back to nothing. Finally, we're starting to see some results here. So it's very encouraging, actually.
3: Eventually, the cleared lot will see office buildings, a maintenance shop, and a tunnel entrance where the salt will be extracted. Atlas Salt plans on mining millions of tons of underground road salt and selling it along the eastern seaboard. Damien White is with Environmental Safety at the site.
5: Our salt is 98% pure, so it's extracted underground, it gets put on the conveyor belt, brought to the port, and it goes straight onto the ships that'll bring it to wherever the markets are for road salt, which is just about everywhere at this point.
3: The $480 million project has been talked about for 2 years now. Tenders will go out soon for the next stage of construction. Colleen Connors, CBC News, St. George's.
2: The clinical chief of emergency medicine in eastern Newfoundland is responding to concerns about emergency room wait times and geriatric care in the province. Dr. Richard Barton says he's witnessed the increased damage, or rather the increased demand on emergency departments providing care for older patients for a number of years. And there's been several different approaches in dealing with the issue along the way, which includes specialized teams and training across the board for nuns, nurses, practitioners, and physicians. However, Barter says health staff still live in a world where they have more patients than beds.
6: We do have, in this province, a large percentage of older adults, so that we're dealing with probably more than some other places. At St. Clair's Hospital, two out of every three admissions through the emergency department, those patients are 65 or over, and it's three out of five at the health science.
2: Dr. Barter says better access to primary and preventative care in the community would help keep emergency room numbers down. He says there's an issue throughout of getting patients out of the ER and into acute care, and a lack of post-acute care beds. Kruger's release of water from Grand Lake has cut off access to a popular ATV route used to get across the island. Now, the Newfoundland Trailway Council is trying to fix that. Rick Noseworthy is the group's president. He says there is a long detour around the roadblock, but the problem caught the ATV community off guard.
7: There was definitely a breakdown in communication between us and Deer Lake Power, and something that, you know, wish we had to know this 2 weeks ago. But to be honest, this dam opening is sort of like it was a perfect storm. You know, we didn't expect it.
2: Noseworthy says there was a breakdown in communication. He says opening the dam in July is almost unheard of. Noseworthy says the company doesn't anticipate the problem happening again, but if it does, trail users will be notified well in advance. Kruger previously told CBC News it is exploring options to minimize the impact on ATV users in the future. Finally, ahead of festival season in the province, police are warning about online ticket scams. The RNC says scammers will often create fake listings online offering tickets to sold-out events at inflated prices in order to exploit an eager fan. Scammers may also offer reduced prices on the day of an event to create the illusion of a great deal. In either scenario, the RNC says once money is exchanged, the scammer vanishes. Police recommend checking an event's ticket resale policy. That's your CBC News. I'm Andrew Hawthorne.
1: Thanks, Andrew. Appreciate that. Welcome back now to Weekend AM here on CBC Radio right across Newfoundland and Labrador this morning and anywhere in the world that you stream us on the CBC Listen app. I'm Merton Jones. Hopefully your Sunday off to a good start. We're going to get to some music shortly, but let's take a first look at the weather forecast. For St. John's and the metro area today, cloudy with a chance of drizzle this morning into early this afternoon, then a mix of sun and cloud. Winds gusting to 40, temperatures near 11 degrees except a high of 15 inland. Certainly feels different than yesterday, that's for sure. Clarenville and area, cloudy today with a chance of drizzle this morning, clearing near noon. Winds gusting to 40, highs of 18 except 13 along parts of the coast. Gander and area will see clearing skies this morning and a high of 19. Buckens and the interior, sunny into early this afternoon, then it's going to be a mix of sun and cloud. A chance of showers later today as well. Highs of 23, feeling like 25 with the Humidex. The Burien Peninsula and Kanagra will see cloudy skies with a chance of showers early this morning, but clearing as you hit lunchtime. Winds gusting to 40. They'll become light winds this afternoon as well. Highs of 19 degrees. Port of Basque and area will see a mix of sun and cloud today, becoming sunny though this morning. Highs of 19 to 21 degrees today. Deer Lake Humber Valley, sunny into early this afternoon, then a mix of sun and cloud, with a chance of some showers later today. Highs of 23, a Humidex of 25. And for the Northern Peninsula East, mainly sunny today, a high of 18 degrees except 13 along parts of the coast. Not a bad day on the Northern Peninsula. Now, for the big land, let's see. Labrador City and Wabush, mainly sunny today with increased cloud this afternoon, then a chance of showers later today, highs of 24 degrees. Upper Lake Melville and Eagle River will see mainly sunny skies, increased cloud this afternoon, then a few showers, risk of a thunderstorm this afternoon as well. You'll see about 2 to 4 millimeters in total. Now, a high of 25 degrees, a humidex of 27 today. Nain and area will see sunny skies this morning and early this afternoon, followed by a mix of sun and cloud with a chance of showers late day. Looks like light winds throughout the day as well, and a high of 16. And for Cartwright to Black Tickle, sunny today, becoming a mix of sun and cloud this afternoon, highs of 17 except 13 in the Black Tickle area. That is our first look at the weather forecast. As we always do, in the next half hour, we'll check in with the Gander Weather Office, let the meteorologist, the expert, give us the full details as we finish up our weekend and as we look to a new week as well. Now, it's a quiet start to the day. I am seeing some lingering fog throughout parts of the listening area through the island and into Labrador. That will burn off as we head toward lunchtime, but it is going to impact your driving this morning. So bear that in mind. Some water on the roads, too. And always keep your eyes open for wildlife as well. In the meantime, if you're seeing something that you want to tell us about, whether it's your drive this morning or anything you want to share with us, send us an email. It's wham@cbc.ca. Well, if you're looking for a fun night out, there's a show at The Ship in St. John's that's going to get you going. Wolf Pocket, a tribute to Wolfpack, is on stage there. Here they are now with a song called Animal Spirits.

There's a new song there from Briar Summers. That was a song called Lipstick. Before that, we heard a band called Swimming with a song called Pursuit of Happiness. Swimming, by the way, is St. John's based. They are Music NL's musician in residence. They're going to be spending time in Brigus because with that whole program. So we'll hear more from them for sure. And at the top of that, we heard from Wolfpack with Animal Spirits.

0: little bit of a song there called Die Die. That's the official song for the FIFA World Cup 2026. It's by Shakira and Burner Boy. It's a song Ottawa dancer and choreographer Megan McCumba has had on repeat. We mean that. 18-year-old is getting ready for the biggest performance of her dance career so far. The CBC's Safiya Marnouge met up with Megan at École Danse Louise, the studio where she's preparing to be part of the World Cup final halftime show.
1: 5, 6, 7, 8, 1, 2, 3, 4, 5, 6, 7, 8, 1, 2. My name is Megan McCumba, and I'm a dancer, a choreographer, and I have been invited by Shakira to perform with her at the halftime performance for the final game at in New Jersey.
2: And how did that happen? Like, how does Shakira find out that Megan can dance and could be part of the halftime show?
1: Yeah, so basically, a while ago in May, I was invited to dance with an influencer called Enola Badar in LA. And we created a concept video to Shakira's new song called Die Die, the one that she made for the FIFA. And then once that was posted, Shakira saw it herself and she reposted us on her story and invited us to dance with her. And ever since then, it's been paperwork and confirmation and it's officially happening.
2: What was it like when Shakira reposted that video? Like, did you expect her to actually see that on social media?
1: Oh, not at all. We were all, like, super shocked. And, like, it was kind of, like, it was unbelievable, you know, to see that she could actually see the video. And obviously the video did really well. So, like, it was maybe bound to happen. But, like, it was still, like, crazy that she saw it and, like, wanted us to dance with her. We're probably going to be leaving this weekend to New Jersey, and it's going to be a week of, like, intense rehearsals with her and her team and the other people she invited, and it's going to be rehearsals every day until the performance on the 19th.
2: Have you ever done something like this before?
1: Not like this. There's nothing really like this. I've done a lot of, like, different professional jobs, but nothing amounts to this, you know? So it's very new, but, like, very exciting.
2: How do you prepare for a performance in front of millions and millions of people with Shakira?
1: I try not to think about it too much because then it's gonna, like, get in my head, but, like, I train a lot. I try to train every day, my dancing, my body, to get ready for it. And I do my research on Shakira and everything that she stands for, and I'm just trying to really get educated on everything so that I know everything when I get there, and all that's left is to just dance and show what I have.
2: What are you most excited for?
1: Definitely to meet the Shakira and to, like, get to dance next to her, like, just be in her presence. And I'm also excited to meet all the people that she invited, because she invited people from all around the world. So I'm excited to see everyone that she's invited, and I'm excited to see the girls that I was dancing with in LA. I'm excited to see everyone. It's gonna be, like, it's gonna be huge, but it's gonna be amazing.
2: And how long have you been dancing?
1: I've been dancing since the age of 6, so for 12 years. So I started training here, and now I train all around. I love performing. I get, like, in, like, a different world, and it's like it's just me and myself, and I just really love just the release of it. I get to express myself. I get to also teach the new generation. I just get to explore so many new things, and, like, it makes my body feel good. It makes me feel good. It's just overall such a great feeling. So it's really nice to see that, like, it can take me places, and not just stay here, but, like, it can take me further, and I never knew it could, you know?
2: Are you the only person from Ottawa that's been invited to this dance?
1: Yes, actually I am. I'm one of the only people from Canada that's gonna make it there, so Yeah, it's very big. Yeah, I really want to go there and represent Canada and Ottawa and show them what we have and what we're about. And I want to be able to come back and share the knowledge that I gain from going over there so that we can all one day make it big.
2: And who will be supporting you? Who will be cheering you on, maybe from the hotel room or from the stands?
1: I definitely have my mom that's going to be cheering me. My dad is also going to be cheering me on. I have my sister. I have all my family, all my friends. Like, everyone's in on it. So, and then Ottawa. So it's going to be big, and I have a very good support system behind me.
2: Does it feel real yet?
1: No, it doesn't. Everyone keeps telling me, and I'm like, it's like, I don't know that it, like, it's really happening, but it is happening, but like, it's still, my mind hasn't caught up with it.
2: And how busy will you be in these next couple days before you get ready to head over to New Jersey?
1: Definitely very busy. I'm trying to get everything done with the paperwork, and then here as well, like my work and everything, get all of that over with so that I can fully focus on it for a week and not have to worry about anything here.
2: Well, I'll let you get back to rehearsing and getting ready for the big day. Thanks so much for chatting with me, Megan.
1: Thank you.
3: And 1, 2, 3, 4, 5, 6, 7, 8. 1, 2, 3, 4, 5, 6, 7, 8.
0: Megan McCamba is a dancer and choreographer. She's going to be taking the stage alongside Shakira to perform in the World Cup final halftime show. It's happening July the 19th, and that final takes place in New Jersey. Now, let's hear more of that song, that official FIFA World Cup 2026 song. This is Die Die by Shakira and Burner Boy.

0: Nice. Hi, Erica.
1: Good morning. How are you doing this morning?
0: I'm pretty good. How are you doing?
1: I'm doing pretty good.
0: I feel like it's going to be a good day.
1: It might be a little bit cloudy for the Avalon, but I do have some good news for the rest of the island.
0: Okay. All right. Listen, without further ado, Erica, you can't tease like that. Go for it.
1: Of course. So, like I said, the Avalon's probably going to remain pretty cloudy for the day. Might see a little bit of a mix later this afternoon, but mostly cloudy. It's also going to remain pretty chilly. Around 11 degrees, maybe some areas getting up to like a 15 later this afternoon, but it's pretty chilly for the Avalon for today. As we head up the northeast coast, inland-wise, it's going to be pretty warm. We're going to see temperatures probably around 20 degrees. But in that onshore flow where we got those northerly winds, it's going to be pretty chilly along parts of the coast around that same 11 degrees for a lot of the coastal areas today. But that cloud that you said is around this part this morning will be clearing, so we are going to see some sunshine midday today. Some places through central and even western and the northern peninsula already are seeing a bit of that sun coming up this morning. It's pretty clear there at the moment, but they might get a little bit of mix and sun and cloud this afternoon. And then down on the south coast, they have some of that cloud this morning as well. Will begin to clear a bit. They're going to remain a little bit warmer, around 20 degrees for the day. And then as we head up to Labrador, things are actually pretty clear up there right now. Just a bit of variable cloud probably through the Goose Bay area at the moment. But that should clear out. And then it is going to cloud up again later this afternoon. We're probably going to see some chance of showers for majority of Labrador today and potentially even a risk of a thunderstorm for the Goose Bay area. And it is going to be relatively warm up in Labrador today. Central Labrador and Western is probably going to see around 25 degrees, a little bit cooler along parts of the coast, around 16 to 20 degrees, and light winds. So not too bad of a day, but
0: Yeah, not too bad. I'm just thinking about the precipitation coming to Labrador, especially. I don't want to speak for anybody in Labrador, but I imagine there are some who are relieved to see that in the forecast.
1: yes, of course. We all want those fires to be dissipating as quickly as possible.
0: Yeah, absolutely. When you're looking into next week and on the horizon here, what does that situation look like in terms of precipitation coming?
1: Pretty wet, sadly. For the near future, it seems like it's going to be. We've got rain beginning in Labrador kind of tomorrow, and then that's going to spread to Newfoundland by Tuesday. And then it seems we're going to kind of be in the cycle of a lot of circulating precipitation for majority of next week, sadly.
0: All right, listen, we have to take it regardless, right? Wait, can we send a forecast back is what I want to know.
1: Oh, I wish you could. I wish you could.
0: All right. Well, listen, appreciate the details regardless. Erica, thank you.
1: Of course, you guys have a wonderful day.
0: You too. Meteorologist Erica Price there with the Gander Weather Office of Environment Canada. Listen, there are some forecasts where I feel like I want to ask to speak to the manager. You know what I mean? Just to lodge a formal complaint. But there we go. That's the weather in Newfoundland and Labrador. So always a big thanks to the meteorologists there at the Gander Weather Office. I'm not seeing any major slowdowns, folks, to tell you about in terms of driving or interprovincial ferries or Marine Atlantic or anything like that. But always caution when you're hitting the roads, especially when there's some lingering fog as well. As Erica alluded to there, that will burn off as we head throughout the morning as well. All right, so it's pretty rare that classical composers who have been dead for centuries make news headlines. But it happened recently. Paolo Pietropaolo is the host of In Concert on CBC Music. He's exploring that on this week's show.
2: One Monday last November, a ceremonial act took place in the St. Thomas Church in Leipzig, in Germany. It was live-streamed on YouTube for anyone to see, and the ceremony consisted of some speeches and the performance of two pieces for organ, one of which you're hearing right now in the background. Now, these are not just any pieces for organ. There was a good reason the performance was live-streamed around the world and called a ceremonial act, because these were two previously undiscovered compositions by none other than Johann Sebastian Bach, the first such Bach relics unearthed in over 20 years. One of the speeches was given by Wolfram Weimer, He's Germany's federal minister for culture and media. And he said it was a great moment for the world of music. He said, this is

more than just musical research. The press will write that it is a world sensation, but in truth, it is magic. And that stance was corroborated by Angela Hewitt, the great Canadian pianist and leading Bach authority. She called it an amazing discovery of substantial pieces that organists will take up and play. She acknowledged that they're juvenile works. Bach was a teenager when he wrote them. And Hewitt said, "The contrapuntal writing is not yet what it would become, but the imagination, the grandeur, the sheer joy in playing are all there." In 2024, two other such lost works were rediscovered. One written by a teenaged Mozart. The other, not much more than a scribble on a scrap of paper attributed to Frédéric Chopin. Inevitably, such rediscoveries make world headlines. In fact, they represent that rare moment when classical music does make a top headline. And why is that? I mean, if you think about it, these rediscovered scores may never have been intended for the eyes and ears of posterity. To paraphrase one commenter on the Bach live stream, Bach probably wrote these two pieces in an afternoon, after which he decided to throw them in the trash bin. Now, in a sense, that's a good point. We already have reams and reams of masterpieces by all three of those composers, Bach, Mozart, and Chopin. It is highly unlikely that scraps of recovered juvenilia will add something profound to the sum total of human cultural achievement, or necessarily even amount to interesting pieces of music to begin with. But I want to come back to something that the German Minister of Culture said. He said, "Sure, it's musical research. But in truth," he said, "it is magic." And I think that's very much the point. Though we may fantasize about it, we can't travel back in time to experience the worlds of Bach and Mozart and Chopin. And if you think about all the music that we already have from them, well, we know it's been performed and heard thousands upon thousands of times since their lifetimes. But when a relic like this turns up, it's like a little time machine, a little window into a world we can never hope to see. It's not really about the piece of music itself, whether it's a forgettable ditty or a kernel of youthful potential. It's about the fact that no one has heard these pieces in decades upon decades upon decades. It's like a voice from the past. And there is a little magic to that. Here's the voice of Mozart from the past, as rediscovered in 2024.

0: music by Mozart there, lost for centuries, found again back in 2024. You heard it performed by the Gewandhaus Orchestra. Now, on In Concert this afternoon, Paolo's got a lot of music that's been lost and rediscovered over the years, including some rediscovered music by Chopin. You can hear In Concert every Sunday afternoon on CBC Music. Well, a Gander woman is lucky to be alive this week. She was trapped inside her burning home last Friday night when a neighbor risked his own life to save her. Trevor Green says he doesn't think he's a hero, but local people say, oh, no, no, he absolutely is. He dropped by our Gander studios to tell his story to CBC's Leanne Power.
1: Good morning, Trevor.
2: Good morning.
1: What were you doing Friday night when you heard that there was something happening on your street?
2: Friday night, I was out in the shed and heard my neighbor singing out. There was a fire across the street. Someone's house was on fire. So at that point, I just took off towards the house and passed by the people that was gathered on the street. And I noticed there was a man on the step there, and he looked pretty confused. So I basically went up to get him down off the steps. And he told me that his girlfriend was still in the house. So, I mean, there's no way possible. I was thinking I'd get in that house because the smoke was just towering outside. I had to look through the door and out of the eaves of the house. So I sung out a few times, no response. And I crawled down, looked in under the smoke, and I could just see her legs from her knees down, right? I couldn't see nothing else. So I left my shirt up over my mouth, nose with one hand and proceeded into the house. And I grabbed her by one hand, and she didn't come. My hand just slipped off hers, right? So then I dropped my shirt from my other hand and reached in and grabbed her from underneath her arms and got her up and brought her out of the house and took in a few gulps of smoke while I was doing it, but got her right to the step and paramedics come there then and took it the rest of the way.
1: What was going through your mind when you looked at the smoke pouring out and went in there anyway?
2: Actually, it wasn't a lot going through my mind. I just had to get in and save that lady. And first of all, I was just going up to talk to the gentleman to get him off the step. But when he said his girlfriend was still inside, well, then when I looked in and seen her, never even dawned on me. I just had to go in and get her.
1: Were you afraid, or did you not have time to be afraid?
2: I wasn't afraid. It takes a lot to scare me, actually. But no, it never even come to my mind, actually, being scared. Until after I got out, I thought about it, But...
1: And did you know the people who lived in the house?
2: I know all of them. I don't know them personally, but, I know, see them from time to time on the street there, but that's about it.
1: We've heard that there was another person, a bystander as well, who helped.
2: But yeah, I don't know about that one. I believe he was over earlier. He ran over with the fire extinguisher and doused the siding there or something, right? But I never seen him at all.
1: What was the woman's reaction when she came out and you pulled her to safety?
2: When I grabbed that lady, I didn't even know if she was a man or a woman, because all I could see was from her knees down, and there was that much smoke in the house, I couldn't even tell if she was sitting on the floor on a chair or chest fill or whatnot, right? And actually, when I come out the house, took her out, I never seen her after, because I started coughing, and I went down over her steps, and like I said, then the paramedics come there, and then they want to do an observation on me and put me on the oxygen mask for a little bit there, and all was good.
1: So you had treatment, but there was no other issue for you?
2: No, all was good.
1: What did they say to you? All these people were out watching and saw this happen.
2: I remember hearing people shout and tell me that, don't go in there, don't go in there. And I believe when I passed by them, there was one woman that told me there was no one in the house. So basically then my concern was for the guy on the step, because he looked pretty confused, right? But then he told me that his girlfriend was in there, so...
1: What about your family after you did this and you went in and risked your own health and safety? What did they say to you?
2: They were pretty good. My fiance said, Trevor, you shouldn't have done that. We're getting married Saturday. But anyway, no, all was good.
1: You're getting married this coming Saturday?
2: This Saturday, yeah.
1: Well, congratulations.
2: Yeah, thank you.
1: And what have you heard from your friends and neighbors now since this weekend?
2: Same thing. You're a hero. It was really nothing. I'd do it again. Tomorrow, hopefully, I never get a chance to do it again, but I would, and this is who I am. Like I said, I try to help everybody out that I can, and this world's cruel and mean, and always will be, so try to do what you can for everybody, and it was just simple. Not had to run into a burning house now, but even to buy some little coffee, it could make their day, right? So I think that's what it's all about, being kind to each other.
1: And what's the state of the house now? Is it gone or is it just damaged?
2: I know, it's pretty well damaged. There hasn't been no one here since, right? And all outside is burned. And like I said, I can't tell you what was inside because I couldn't see a thing. Not one thing could I see in there.
1: You say that you don't want any praise for this. A lot of people would stand up and say, yeah, I did a good thing. Why are you so reluctant?
2: I don't really know. I just don't want no, like I said, recognition for it. I carry on my daily routine. People come up to me and say, you're a hero, but I don't look at it that way. I just wish everybody was there to help each other out.
1: And you said you'd go back and do it again if you had to?
2: Oh, if I had to, yeah. Wouldn't even think twice about it.
1: Thank you.
0: Wow. Trevor Green lives in Gander, speaking there with CBC's Leanne Power. Now, Michelle Leet is the niece of that woman who was trapped inside that burning Gander home. CBC's Troy Turner reached her in Fort McMurray, Alberta.
3: So I guess, first of all, just tell me about how you heard that your aunt's house was on fire.
4: Well, my dad called me and gave me the news, and he was kind of frantic, crying and saying, I don't know if my sister's going to be okay, Michelle. I don't know if Ann Audrey's going to be okay. Her house is burned. Somebody had to pull her out. She's in the hospital.
3: It must have been a bit of a scare. What ran through your mind when you heard that?
4: It was an experience. It was an experience. So I immediately started, you know, is she okay? Or let me make some more phone calls, because I wasn't getting good answers from him because he was kind of in a panic mode. So I reached out to a family member, which is her son, and had a chat with him. So he filled me in with the news and reassured me that she is okay. She was just being monitored at the hospital, but it looks like she's definitely going to be okay.
3: The news came out after that she was in the house that was burning and had to be pulled out. What was your reaction when you heard that news, that somebody actually had to go in there and find your aunt unconscious and drag her out of that house?
4: It was like a oh my God reaction. Oh my God. And then I immediately asked, well, where was everybody else, of course? But, you know, so thankful for Trevor Green. Such a hero. He risked it all. I mean, our family will never be able to thank him enough. And because of his quick actions is the reason my aunt is still with us today. The selflessness and the courage of him, there's just no words. And we'll forever be thankful.
3: Have you or your family reached out to Mr. Green to thank him for what he did?
4: I sure have. As soon as I knew my aunt was okay, then my next thing was, okay, who's this hero? I need to find the hero. So I found him, and we were chatting over Facebook Messenger. And I mean, I thanked him over and over. And like I said, it was almost hard to find every word. But like I said, because of him, our aunt is still with us. I mean, he was so brave. I mean, the selflessness to go into that home and pull out someone that he saw, a stranger. My mom and I, both of us are going to be going back to Newfoundland here next week. And we are going to make a trip to see Trevor Green so we can express ourselves that way with some beautiful gifts for him, because what else do you do other than use your words, you know, shower him with gifts? He's so deserving. He'll never be forgotten. He had to go through that smoke and, you know, risk his own life to pull her out in whatever way that he could have. And of course, I want to say thank you to the first responders as well.
3: He kind of downplayed his role in it. And he said he just wants people to show kindness and, you know, show kind acts to one another.
4: What a great guy. Such a just such a great human being, with his heart right where our hearts should be. Right? That should be our first instinct. He don't care to be recognized. Like his message said, just be kind. Help when you can. And God bless him. He was right there to help when he can. And I'm looking forward to meeting him when I get home. And we are just relieved that my aunt is safe. I just want people to recognize the selflessness. And the when Trevor stepped in and made a life-saving difference. When every second mattered. Every second of, right? It mattered in that moment.
0: That was Michelle Leet, the niece of a woman rescued from a house fire in Gander last Friday night. She was speaking with CBC's Troy Turner.

0: Oh, a little Bonnie Tyler there for you with Holding Out for a Hero. We're dedicating that to Trevor Green, by the way. I know he doesn't want to be called a hero, but we're just going to have to agree to disagree, right? By the way, Bonnie Tyler, you may have heard earlier this week, passed away at the age of 75, so we're glad to play that song. We're heading to 7 o'clock on the island now, 6:30 in Labrador. It's time for the news.
1: This is CBC News for Newfoundland and Labrador. I'm Andrew Hawthorne. The fishery saw a decrease in fatalities over the last year. The Transportation Safety Board has released its annual report of accidents in Canada's air, marine, pipeline, and rail sectors. Last year, there were 3 deaths. That's down from 2024, when there were 10 fatalities involving commercial fishing. And that figure is down from an annual average of 15. Joanne Maria is the chair of the Transportation Safety Board. She says that they are seeing a downward trend.
2: I don't want to jinx it by saying, you know, things are improving, because it only takes one bad year, but we are seeing a downward trend over time as well about these number of fatalities in commercial fishing, which I would say is a good sign. It could mean that, you know, our messaging that we have tried to put forward over the years about the risk of this profession and the need for safety improvements are starting to hit their targets.
1: Marrier says that there's been a lot of progress in the fishing industry when it comes to safety. He says fish harvesters associations are being more proactive about providing safety information to their members, and that generally there is a shift in the culture toward being more safety oriented. Newly released figures show Newfoundland and Labrador's seafood industry, meanwhile, has generated more than $2 billion in combined market value for 2025. The numbers include revenue for both the wild fisheries industry and the aquaculture industry. The provincial fisheries department says the market value of the wild fishery was $1.66 billion, with aquaculture adding $453 million. The seafood industry employs 17,000 people across the province, including fish harvesters and plant workers in more than 400 communities. One company wants to extract underground salt in St. George's. It's not called a salt dome. It's a giant salt deposit. CBC's Colleen Connors visited the construction site on Newfoundland's west coast to learn more.
3: Charles Foote's crew with On-Grade Construction clear and scrub the 11-kilometer-square mine site in St. George's. 10-hour days all summer and fall.
4: It's pretty exciting. I remember back, like, probably 30 years ago, there was a lot of talk about salt, and it's just kind of, you know, a lot of hype, and then it went back to nothing. Finally, we're starting to see some results here, so it's very encouraging, actually.
3: Eventually, the cleared lot will see office buildings, a maintenance shop, and a tunnel entrance where the salt will be extracted. Atlas Salt plans on mining millions of tons of underground road salt and selling it along the eastern seaboard. Damian White is with Environmental Safety at the site.
5: Our salt is 98% pure, so it's extracted underground, it gets put on the conveyor belt, brought to the port, and it goes straight onto the ships that'll bring it to wherever the markets are for road salt, which is just about everywhere at this point.
3: The $480 million project has been talked about for 2 years now. Tenders will go out soon for the next stage of construction. Colleen Connors, CBC News, St. George's.
1: The 5th annual Mazdaguag Maui-Omi in Cornerbrook is coming up next week. The celebration of Mi'kmaq culture in the Bay of Islands region features music, a sunrise ceremony, and sweat lodge ceremonies. Organizer Sherry Dean says the event has grown every year, and being able to join together with others in celebration means a lot to her.
6: You know, I grew up in a time when we were invisible. And I grew up in Stephenville. You know, I'm dark-skinned. Everyone knew that we were something, but nobody, especially my grandparents, wanted to say what that was. And today, as an old woman, when I walk in a school or I walk down the street and I see a flag or a poster or a piece of art that represents me, I'm just almost overwhelmed.
1: Dean says Mazdaguag means away from the river and is the Mi'kmaq word for the Bay of Islands area, referencing its relationship to the Humber River. Finally, ahead of festival season in the province, police are warning about online ticket scams. The RNC says scammers will often create fake listings online, offering tickets to sold-out events at inflated prices in order to exploit an eager fan. Scammers may also offer reduced prices on the day of an event to create the illusion of a great deal. In either scenario, the RNC says once money is exchanged, the scammer disappears from social media. Police recommend checking an event's ticket resale policy and purchasing authorized tickets. That's your news. I'm Andrew Hawthorne.
0: Hey, thanks, Andrew. Welcome back now to Weekend AM, live from our St. John's studios this morning. We are broadcasting right across Newfoundland and Labrador and anywhere you get us on the CBC Listen app. I'm Martin Jones. Happy Sunday to you. Coming up in this half hour, federal workers are now mandated back to the office 4 days a week. We're going to take a look at the move to more in-person work and the challenges that come with that transition. And on Rearview Mirror, Rich Turfry tells us the story behind A Thousand Miles, the debut single of American singer Vanessa Carlton. Before we get to that, though, let's take another listen to the weather forecast. Here is meteorologist Erica Price.
7: The Avalon's probably going to remain pretty cloudy for the day. Might see a little bit of a mix later this afternoon, but mostly cloudy. It's also going to remain pretty chilly, around 11 degrees, maybe some areas getting up to like a 15 later this afternoon, but it's pretty chilly for the Avalon for today. As we head up the northeast coast, inland-wise, it's going to be pretty warm. We're going to see temperatures probably around 20 degrees. But in that onshore flow where we got those northerly winds, it's going to be pretty chilly along parts of the coast around that same 11 degrees for a lot of the coastal areas today. But that cloud that you said is around this part this morning will be clearing, so we are going to see some sunshine midday today. Some places through central and even western and the northern peninsula already are seeing a bit of that sun coming up this morning. It's pretty clear there at the moment, but they might get a little bit of mix in sun and cloud this afternoon. And then down on the south coast, they have some of that cloud this morning as well. We'll begin to clear a bit. They're going to remain a little bit warmer, around 20 degrees for the day. And then as we head up to Labrador, things are actually pretty clear up there right now. Just a bit of variable cloud probably through the Goose Bay area at the moment. But that should clear out. And then it is going to cloud up again later this afternoon. We're probably going to see some chance of showers for majority of Labrador today and potentially even a risk of a thunderstorm for the Goose Bay area. And it is going to be relatively warm up in Labrador today. Central Labrador and Western is probably going to see around 25 degrees. A little bit cooler along parts of the coast, around 16 to 20 degrees. And light winds, so not too bad of a day.
0: As meteorologist Erica Price with the Gander Weather Office of Environment Canada, I'm scouring social media right now, not seeing any major slowdowns or anything to think about on those roads, except for some reduced visibility and some lingering fog across the island and into Labrador as well. So just bear that in mind. I will say there, Erica Price talked about some showers coming our way, especially through Labrador as well. I'm looking at the fire hazard rating right now. It looks like low to moderate through the southern portions of Labrador and for much of the west coast into central. And you get into central and head further east on the island, you're looking at high for the most part, though moderate in the St. John's metro area too. So we're keeping our eyes on that as well. Of course, there is a provincial fire ban in place until July the 17th. All right, so Vanessa Carlton was 17 years old when she wrote the biggest hit of her career. She had just quit her dream of becoming a ballerina, was working as a waitress, and was just trying to revive her music dreams and get a record deal. After pounding the pavement for a while, she managed to get signed by a label. But again, things just didn't work out the way she wanted. She never gave up, so she managed to take her songs from the piano at her parents' house to radio stations and big screens. Rich Turfry tells you what it took for her to get there in this repeat edition of Rearview Mirror.
8: A Thousand Miles was released as Vanessa Carlton's first single in 2002, and it's the biggest hit of her career. She didn't make it easy, though.
9: Making my way downtown, walking. walking fast, faces pass, and I'm homebound.
8: 4 years before the song was released, Vanessa Carlton wrote the iconic piano riff for A Thousand Miles while visiting her parents during the summer of 1998. Listening nearby, Carlton's mother said, "Vanessa, that's a hit song." However, she came down with a case of writer's block and was unable to develop the song any further. Months later, she played the riff for a producer who said, "That's really good. You have to finish that." That evening, she broke through the writer's block and finished the song in an hour. She called it, of all things, Interlude. A few years later, after putting together a demo tape that included the song Interlude, Carlton met with several record companies hoping to secure a deal. They all wanted to sign her because they felt she had a hit on her hands, but there was a problem. They all insisted on changing the title from Interlude, an objectively bad and confusing title, to anything else. But Carlton was stubborn. She refused and walked away each time. One of the demo tapes found its way into the hands of an industry heavyweight named Ron Fair. At the time, he was the head of A&M Records, but he had also worked as a producer and arranger. He produced major hits for artists including Christina Aguilera, Mary J. Blige, and Counting Crows. He arranged to meet with Carlton so they could work on the song and develop it further. The finished song moved Fair to tears. He said to Carlton, "I am going to sign you, but I insist the title be changed. We absolutely cannot release a song called Interlude as a single." After wrestling over the matter for a while, Carlton finally relented.
9: "I see a red door and I want it painted black. No color."
8: The new title for the song, A Thousand Miles, was a suggestion made by Fair's nephew. A Thousand Miles was praised by critics and cracked the top five of the Billboard Hot 100. It was a worldwide hit, sold millions of copies, and was nominated for 3 Grammy Awards, including Record of the Year. If Vanessa Carlton hadn't finally relented on her stubbornness, this song would never have become a hit. It probably wouldn't have even seen the light of day. The song, formerly known as Interlude, this is A Thousand Miles on Rearview Mirror.

0: Well, this past week, federal employees were officially expected to return to the office for a minimum of 4 days a week. But it's a transition that hasn't necessarily been seamless. Unions have cited issues such as overcrowded offices and insufficient workspace, problems that aren't unique to federal offices. Joining me now for more on this is Jennifer Moss, author and speaker, specializing in the areas of workplace culture and well-being. Hey, good morning, Jennifer.
1: Good morning. It's great to be here.
0: So what are we seeing happen with this federal return to office mandate?
1: So it has, that date has come and gone. We're back from 3 days to 4 days a week in the office. Executives have been at 5 days since May, but I really have seen this rollout. It continues to be uneven. The findings are that only six of the 20 largest federal organizations confirmed they could accommodate all of the staff 4 days a week. I mean, we saw that earlier on in this process where employees were coming in and they were trying to find a hotel desk, one of those sort of open spaces to grab a table, and then they got sent back home because there wasn't enough space. So I think we're going to see another phase in September, yes, but it's probably going to be a slow moving target with the ability to just get everyone this size of workforce back into the office for 4 days a week.
0: What does it tell us then about the transition to in-person work more broadly across industries and the challenges that then employers are facing?
1: I've been describing this as that we're in the multiverse of work. We sort of skipped a timeline, and that idea of the future of work went away in 2020 when we went from 4% of the global workforce working remotely to 37% in a matter of, several months. So the idea that we can just kind of go back and jam the toothpaste back in the tube is for me a bit of naivete. And I think a big part of that is that Canada had a longer lockdown than some other countries, than even some other states in the US, for example. So we lost a lot of that space. And, companies that have been sort of moving this return to office slowly, it's about accumulating all that space back. And it's also just about dealing with people's resistance after you have something that you've enjoyed and that's taken away. We as humans hold on to those rights pretty tightly. And it's a conscious and subconscious reaction to, having to give that back up. And a lot of people are not happy about it.
0: Do employers actually have enough office space and resources then to bring everybody back?
1: In the case of the federal government, no. Since February, they've already purchased or leased over 1.3 roughly million square feet of additional space. And so they're still reallocating shared co-working sites and moving people around. So that has not been solved. So the space part hasn't been solved. And then also there's unions that are now moving to litigation. You have to see transit being repositioned. When you look at OC Transpo, they canceled 105 school bus trips to redirect buses to public servant routes. So there's just a lot that has to still happen, and that hasn't yet happened.
0: It's interesting because there is research that shows this 4-day model of back in the office doesn't necessarily mean more productivity.
1: No, there's tons of really excellent data out there. Stanford researcher and economist Nick Bloom, who looks at this from a purely capital standpoint. And that's really important, is that he's not looking at this is good for well-being necessarily, even though that it does, have this sort of Goldilocks zone of 2 days in the office, 3 days out, it varies between 3 days or 2 days in and, the remaining number out. But what Nick's research found out of Stanford was that, in a 3-day in-office hybrid model, it cut attrition by 33%, which has a huge impact on cost savings. This one company saved $22 million a year just because of that. And then from a output standpoint or in, a productivity or engagement standpoint, all of that stayed the same or was better, or was improved. So we continue to kind of push this idea that return to office mandates improve work morale, well-being, we're more productive, but the evidence is very strong that that's not the case.
0: How does working in the office compared to working from home impact a person from a health and wellness perspective?
1: Well, and I think this is where, this is such a great question, because I think this is where this gets mixed up, is the idea that we focus a lot on why this isn't working on the remote part of it, the people not being in the office. But the real issue is how we've designed what the in-office experience has been like in this hybrid experience. So what we tend to do is replicate what it's like to be working at home in the office. So people are coming in. We've seen Teams meetings increase by 232%, you know, it just in 1 year between 2019 over 2020 and 2021. So we've seen this, just this need to go back in the office, but most people are not doing any of the things that improve our well-being or improve morale or productivity, which is actually the team building part, which is the mentorship part, which is the managing up training for young cohorts, you know, all of that stuff that actually leads to better relationships and improved productivity engagement, it's not happening. So instead of blaming the remote part on the reason why this isn't working, we need to actually redesign what it's like in person.
0: What are some of the biggest concerns then that employees have about returning, and how are employers responding to those concerns, if they are?
1: Employees feel like there's going to be some big impacts. And one of the things that happens when you're given something and that's taken away, we hold on to that, you know, with sort of the subconscious and conscious reaction. We're resistant. And so we haven't really had a good experience of being back. So we're continuing to be more resistant, and that makes us disengaged. It increases our burnout. And so what employees are asking for is to understand that this decision to bring us back has real life implications. Commuting is not good for our mental health and well-being, so increasing that is a problem. A caregiving that disproportionately impacts women is causing a lot of women to leave, because the cost for them to add before care and after care, now from zero to remote all the way to 4 days a week, is so costly that it might mean that they don't end up working. So we were losing a lot of women. So there's a lot of, you know, impact, and they're saying we need to have that switched off. Employers aren't in the cases where there's return to office mandates. We see a lot of sort of loud noise around these mandates, but what I've seen anecdotally is a lot of employers are starting to swing the pendulum back a little bit to that Goldilocks zone. And it's because they've realized they can't attract the talent they need. We need to be really competitive in this world of AI. And those specialized skills are leaving for more flexible environments that pay the same. So I have seen that, but they're not as loud when they announce the return back to how it was versus when they announce the return back to in person.
0: Yeah. What do you see then as the future of hybrid work? Is it here to stay?
1: I really believe that it's here to stay. There's so much great data on it. We saw, you know, Canada even saw roughly 64% growth in freelance numbers. So that's a huge, this is between 2020 and 2024. So that's really going to change how people think about work. It's not the corporate path. Gen Z is really leading the shift. And also Canadian job postings, and this is very recent data, hybrid and remote postings rose from 29% in Q4 2023 to 39% in Q4 2025. So basically employers are saying, I need to compete for talent. I'm going to make my company more flexible so the opportunities are more attractive. And that really is predicting that the hybrid isn't going away, that it's actually going to be something that will make those companies and those employers that get this more competitive, and the other ones that are putting their head in the sand actually competing for talent. And so I think the former is doing a better job of this strategy around remote work.
0: So interesting. Jennifer, thanks so much for the conversation.
1: Thanks so much for having me.
0: Jennifer Moss is an author and speaker specializing in the areas of workplace culture and well-being. We reached her in Kitchener, Ontario. I'm intrigued to know your thoughts on this. Certainly, it's a big conversation we're having right across the country. We've been having it for a while now, especially since, the aftermath of COVID. Are you part of that hybrid culture? Are you being, mandated back to work? What are your thoughts here? Would you rather work from home, or do you like that mix, right? Send us an email, wham@cbc.ca. The latest album from Bahamas might be called My Second Last Album, but it doesn't mean he's giving up on music yet. He is touring the country this summer. Here's Bahamas Now with The Bridge.

of 11 degrees. Grand Falls, Windsor, and area will see clearing skies this morning, a high of 19, except 11 along coastal areas. And Buchans and the interior, sunny into early this afternoon, then a mix of sun and cloud, with a chance of showers later today. Highs of 23, feeling like 25 with the Humidex. The Buren Peninsula and Canagra will see cloudy skies with a chance of showers early this morning, clearing near noon today. Winds gusting to 40, they'll become light winds as we head into the afternoon, highs of 19. Burgio Ramia will see a mix of sun and cloud with a chance of showers this morning, risk of a thunderstorm early this morning as well. Now, winds gusting to 40, they'll become light winds near noon, highs of 20, feeling like 25 with the humidity. Cornerbrook and area will see a mix of sun and cloud today, becoming sunny later this morning, highs near 21 degrees. And for Parsons Pond to Hawke's Bay, in fact, much of the northern peninsula, mainly sunny today, highs near 18 degrees, except 13 along parts of the coast. Now, for the big land, Churchill Falls and area, mainly sunny today with increased cloud this afternoon. Chance of showers later today as well. Highs of 25 degrees. Hopedale and area will see a mix of sun and cloud with a chance of showers later today. Highs of 17. Cartwright to Black Tickle, sunny. They'll become a mix of sun and cloud this afternoon. Highs of 17, except 13 in the Black Tickle area. And last, certainly not least, Red Bay to Lanseclair, sunny this morning into early this afternoon. Then a mix of sun and cloud with a chance of showers later today. Highs near 14 degrees. So there we go. That is your weather forecast. Just doing a quick refresh on intra-provincial ferries and on the roads. I'm not seeing any major slowdowns here, including Marine Atlantic as well. So that's some good news. But folks, listen, if you're seeing something different in your drives this morning, if you're already on the highways or any of the roads across the province, send us an email. wham@cbc.ca. Love to hear how your morning is going. All right, so if you think Madonna was the first female pop singer to really push boundaries, you might want to think a few years earlier. In 1975, Rough Trade formed and would quickly become an established club act. Pope, Carol Pope, she challenged not only music, but social norms with her highly sexualized, often bondage-inspired stage persona. Madonna didn't really hit the mainstream stage until 1982. Now, Rough Trade had some big hits in Canada, including Fashion Victim and Crimes of Passion, but it was this tune that would forever be known as their biggest.

0: don't worry. We'll hear more of that later on, I promise. Carol Pope was more than a new wave pop singer, though. She would become a provocateur and an icon, opening the door for queer representation. Well, now a new documentary looks at Pope's career and impact. It's called Anti-Diva, Confessions of Carol Pope. Pope and the documentary director, Michelle Mama, joined me in our St. John studios. Carol, I'm going to start with you here. You're screening Anti-Diva this week as part of St. John's Pride. Why was it important to be part of those festivities and to come back to this province finally?
1: Well, I left this province and, you know, I left Prides and, you know, the queer community helped break rough trade. So I will always love you.
0: When was the last time you were here?
1: I was here in 2007, but I wasn't doing a show. I was just hanging out. Working on somebody's video documentary.
0: Yeah.
1: But I don't remember the last time we played here. It was really a long time ago.
0: It's been a while. Are you coming back anytime soon?
1: I want to. Somebody book me, please.
0: There we go. Pitch is done. There we go. Excellent. Michelle, when you started creating Anti-Diva, what was the vision here? What was the hope for the end product to be?
2: Well, the original inspiration for the film is all in the name, which is Carol's book, Anti-Diva, which I read and was obsessed with. I also ended up meeting Carol and becoming pals with her. So it was the combination of understanding her wit and humor and incredible voice through her book and knowing her as a person, and then getting encouraged by my friend to finally get off my butt and make the movie. So it was a combination of all those things and absolute fury that nobody had made a documentary about Carol yet.
0: Yeah, I'm stunned.
2: Isn't that
0: honestly,
2: wild?
0: About that.
2: Like, what?
0: Yeah.
2: What took so long? You know what I mean?
0: Yeah.
2: I'm glad it was me, but, you know, should have happened 20 years ago.
0: I mean, you do a documentary about a person then you have befriended at the same time.
2: Yeah.
0: When you're learning that the person you are now a friend with is not necessarily the person that we know as Carol Pope.
2: Oh, yeah,
0: right?
2: Definitely.
0: How do you balance those two?
2: Well, it was a delight, actually, to learn that Carol, you know, people who have all these preconceived notions about Carol being scary or a dominatrix or someone who's going to beat you up. I mean, that's all just the persona. Carol herself is a sweetheart, and she's very shy, weirdly, and she's got some tenderness, but she also doesn't suffer fools. And I think the key to making this documentary was, you know, no BS. You have to be really straight up with Carol Pope. She can look right through you. You know what I mean?
0: Yeah.
2: So we just didn't screw around. We told her exactly how hard it was going to be, how long it was going to take, what a pain in the butt it is to be followed around with cameras, you know. But I think I don't want to speak for her, but I think she was ready to tell her story, more than ready.
0: Carol, yeah. Is that true? Were you ready at this point, and why was now the time to do it?
1: Basically because I wanted to be appreciated more as an artist, and especially, you know, all the innovative things that Rough Trade did. We did it first. So, yeah, I was like, I need some love. Not making any money. Give me some love.
0: You said that twice, that you wanted to feel appreciated for the work you've done. I find that so strange to hear Carol Pope say that as sort of the vanguard for queer representation in this country and globally as well. Do you feel that today you're not appreciated to the level of and the work that you've done that you should be?
1: Definitely as a solo artist. And, you know, we did Rough Trade did a lot of innovative things before anybody else. And, you know, people don't realize that. So I just want to get some love for that, you know.
0: Yeah.
1: Besides the crotch grab.
2: You know, I'll just jump in and say, like, you know, memories aren't as long as they used to be. You know, my friend's kid the other day just told me, you know, my kid doesn't know who Madonna is. If the kid doesn't know who Madonna is, they don't know who Carol Pope is. So part of it is also just create the record so that for the future, let's remember, because, you know, otherwise it's just oral tradition and then YouTube and then it all just disappears.
0: Yeah.
2: But, you know, I think documentaries are a great way to sort of, like, you know, put something down on the record forever and make sure that, you know, the record stands long after we're gone.
0: At some point in this creative process, this documentary shifted focus a little bit from a retelling of the book that you released in 2000, I think, called Anti-Diva, to more of sort of your life today, rather than sort of a looking back on a career that was. Why was that an important pivot to make?
2: it was always the intention to be with Carol. I didn't want to do like an EPK or a puff piece, you know, that you would release with a record as just promotion. That's not what my interest is as a documentary filmmaker. My interest is in the truth and storytelling, like from an honest place. And even though my assumption was probably the same as yours, that Carol was living in the Hollywood Hills, you know, on like sleeping on a pile of money every night, when I realized that wasn't the case, that to me was extremely compelling, infuriating, and all the rest of it. And it also opened up this portal into this whole conversation about music, women in music, how the currency of music today and how we don't pay for it anymore. And then the larger story of then what happens to our artists? Hmm. You know, how can they make a living? And they've done so much for us, you know, in the past. And obviously Carol's work is outsized and extremely influential coast to coast, but that does not translate into money in her pocket. And that's truly infuriating and upsetting, honestly.
0: And I mean, to be clear here, you are a current artist. This isn't a look back, a retrospect of a career that was. You are still very active and creative and creating new things, right?
1: Yeah. But, you know, because of streaming, that really has screwed stuff up for a lot of artists. So I have to perform live, or I have to think of other innovative ways to make money, like writing books and, you know, whatever, consulting, whatever I can do. So I have written a second book that's coming out in April.
0: Oh, okay. Can we find anything more about that? Can we have any teasers here, or is it too early?
1: It's just a continuation of Anti-Diva. It starts at 9/11. I moved to New York 10 days before 9/11 happened. So that's where it starts.
0: Wow. I mean, being considered a trailblazer when it comes to queer representation. I said that phrase earlier, too. One of the first openly, you know, queer artists, and unapologetically so. Today, looking back on that, how does it balance out in terms of representation and where we are in terms of queer population and cultures?
1: Well, then I just didn't care, and I just did what I wanted to do, like wore a bondage suit and whip people and maybe made up with a faux made out with my backup singer. And that drew a large audience. And today, it's much more political. It wasn't political, that political. But I mean, it probably was, but I didn't know where those people were. But today, it's very political. And, you know, queers are being used as a pawn by the right.
0: The importance of talking about an icon like Carol Pope, for example, especially the younger generation. So you said earlier, may not know her music, for example.
1: Mm-hmm.
0: But why we need to know the work that was done in the years leading up to this. Talk a little bit about that.
2: It's queer history. It's queer history. It's music history. It's Canadian history. And, you know, we spend so much time navel gazing and looking to the Americans or to the Europeans. And, you know, people often say the Canadian entertainment system is a combination of the Brits and the Americans. I disagree. I think we've got our own very strong voice and culture. I think what Canadians do better than anybody else, which I always say, is queer, weird, and funny. I would argue Carol Pope is all three of those things. Definitely the weird part. But anyways, no, look, the film does the job of telling you how important Carol was by virtue of who's in it talking about Carol. Katie Lang does not do interviews easily. Sure. She does not get out of bed, as they say, for anybody. But she did it. She was a quick yes, and was enthusiastic to participate in the documentary. Same with Jan Arden. Same with Rufus Wainwright, who's another one who doesn't, you know, necessarily have to do anything like this. And that is
1: Peaches,
2: of course. But Peaches is more than just an interview in this film. Peaches came on board as an executive producer with a full heart, with the intention of, you know, promoting her favorite artist, Carol Pope. And, you know, the reason Peaches got involved, Peaches has been talking about Carol for years, you know, in Spin magazine and Rolling Stone and talking about her heroes. And then when I told her we were doing this film, she was on board right away. And so, yeah, I mean, all that is to say, it's not me that has to, not just me that's telling you this. It's all of these other people, these cosigns, all of these people who looked up to Carol, who are coming back around today and saying, no, all of you need to go back and look at this woman and remember her catalog and her influence. And I think that's the point. I think that's the point is like, in these sort of in the musical dynasty, you know, you have to always go who begat who, you know, like if you look at Carol was the first. 20 years later, there's Peaches. And now 20 years later, there's, you know, Chapel Roan and all these other people. But there's a direct line between all of them. And I think it's important for history just to put that down on the record.
0: Why is it important to remember people like you who sort of paved the way for people today?
1: Well, because I don't think queer people have that much of a sense of history. They don't know about, a lot of kids don't know about Stonewall. They certainly don't know about AIDS, which we cover in the documentary because my brother was an AIDS activist and passed away from AIDS. So I think that queers need to have a sense of history. And people in general, it should be part of music history to know about, certainly know about Rough Trade.
0: That was singer Carol Pope and documentarian Michelle Mama. They were both in St. John's for the screening of their documentary. It's called Anti-Diva, The Confessions of Carol Pope. That screening, by the way, was part of Pride celebrations made possible by St. John's Pride and the St. John's International Women's Film Festival. Now, you can watch Anti-Diva, Confessions of Carol Pope on the documentary channel starting July 19th and on CBC Jam starting July 24th. It was produced, by the way, by the production company, by Michelle Mama's production company, called Gay Agenda. Here now is Rough Trade with that iconic song. This is High School Confidential.

0: Gosh, that takes you back, doesn't it? Wow. That was Rough Trade with High School Confidential. We're going to keep the music theme going here. In our next half hour, Claire Porter is looking back at her precious memories. We're going to hear about her new EP called Precious Memories as part of this week's First Listen. Looking forward to that coming up. 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We're heading to 8 o'clock now on the island, 7:30 in most of Labrador. It's time for the news. Here's Andrew Hawthorne.
1: This is CBC News for Newfoundland and Labrador. I'm Andrew Hawthorne. The family of Newfoundland musician Mark Hiscock is speaking out about his death from sepsis last year at age 53. He slipped and fell on a boat, and after multiple trips to the hospital, Hiscock died 3 days later. Now, a national research group is working on a plan for sepsis protocols that are consistent for every province. One of those researchers is Fatima Sheikh with McMaster University. She says they hope to save lives by developing these policies.
2: Unfortunately, we don't see a lot of consistency across provinces and territories. And that's part of where our work comes into play is that, you know, we want to make sure that regardless of where you access care, whether it's, you know, a hospital here versus in Newfoundland and Labrador versus a hospital in Ontario, that you're really getting the same level of care necessary to detect sepsis early and to treat it early. So we do see a considerable amount of variation across provinces and territories. And what we're hoping to do is really think about a pan-Canadian national action plan.
1: Sheikh says the plan would consider local nuances, but ultimately provide similar processes of care everywhere. One company wants to extract underground salt in St. George's at what they're calling a giant salt deposit. CBC's Colleen Connors visited the construction site on Newfoundland's west coast to learn more.
3: Charles Foote's crew with On-Grade Construction clear and scrub the 11-kilometer-square mine site in St. George's. 10-hour days, all summer and fall.
4: It's pretty exciting. I remember back like probably 30 years ago, there was a lot of talk about salt, and it's just kind of, you know, a lot of hype, and then it went back to nothing. Finally, we're starting to see some results here, so it's very encouraging, actually.
3: Eventually, the cleared lot will see office buildings, a maintenance shop, and a tunnel entrance where the salt will be extracted. Atlas Salt plans on mining millions of tons of underground road salt and selling it along the eastern seaboard. Damian White is with Environmental Safety at the site.
5: Our salt is 98% pure, so it's extracted underground. It gets put on the conveyor belt, brought to the port, and it goes straight onto the ships that'll bring it to wherever the markets are for road salt, which is just about everywhere at this point.
3: The $480 million project has been talked about for 2 years now. Tenders will go out soon for the next stage of construction. Colleen Connors, CBC News, St. George's.
1: Kraken Robotics is acquiring a large group of companies from the United Kingdom. It was announced last week that the Newfoundland-based marine robotics company would be acquiring the Covalia group of companies. There are currently five companies making up the Covalia group, spanning technologies from sonar, environmental monitoring, subsea equipment, and software, as well as naval defense. David Shea is Kraken's vice president of growth and strategy. He says the acquisition is worth $615 million Canadian on paper, but the value of the company is much more.
6: This is a strategic investment for us, not only to bring these two companies together and these two portfolios of capabilities and technologies, but also the combination of some of the things we can do. You know, we talk a lot about how can we make 1 + 1 = 3? How can we allow their navigation technologies and our sonar technologies to build a capability that's ultimately better than either of us could do on our own?
1: Shea says domestic defense in Canada has always been underrepresented. Kraken's main business has usually been in exporting to places elsewhere in the world. He says now it's an opportunity to do more with the Canadian government to defend the country. Finally, the fifth annual El Mazdaguag Maui-Omi in Corner Brook is coming up next month. The celebration of Mi'kmaq culture in the Bay of Islands region features music, a sunrise ceremony, and sweat lodge ceremonies. Organizer Sherry Dean says the event has grown every year, and being able to join together with others in celebration means a lot to her.
7: You know, I grew up in a time when we were invisible. And I grew up in Stephenville. You know, I'm dark skinned. So everyone knew that we were something, but nobody, especially my grandparents, wanted to say what that was. And today, as an old woman, when I walk in a school or I walk down the street and I see a flag or a poster or a piece of art that represents me, I'm just almost overwhelmed.
1: Dean says Amazdaguag means away from the river and is a Mi'kmaq word referring to their distance from the Humber. That's your news. I'm Andrew Hawthorne.
0: Thank you so much, Andrew. Welcome back to Weekend AM now here on CBC Radio, right across Newfoundland and Labrador, and wherever you listen to us on the CBC Listen app. I'm Martin Jones. Hope your morning is going good. Coming up in this half hour, Claire Porter is looking back at her precious memories. We're going to hear about her new EP as part of this week's First Listen. In St. John's right now, light drizzle and fog and 9 degrees. Bonavista is at 8 degrees. Grand Falls-Windsor at double digits, right at 10. Springdale is at 7 degrees. Buchan's also at 10 degrees. Stephenville has reached 13 at this hour. In St. Anthony, sunny skies and 8. Happy Valley Goose Bay, mostly cloudy at this hour and 12 degrees. Nain has sunny skies and 8 degrees. And Labrador City, 13 degrees, and it's noting smoke here, of course, from wildfires. I'm not seeing any air quality advisories or anything like that, but it is noted in that forecast.
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0: Well, it's been a busy year for musician Claire Porter. This spring, she traveled to Sydney, Nova Scotia as a 2-time ECMA nominee. And now she's just released her second EP. It's called Precious Memories. And it reflects on some of the hard times that she has survived, even features the voice of her great-grandfather. Here to tell us more, Claire Porter joins me now in studio for First Listen. Hi, Claire.
9: Hi, how are you?
0: So good. How are you?
9: Thank you so much for having me.
0: We said there in that intro earlier this year, you went to the East Coast Music Awards for your debut release. Yeah. That's a pretty good start.
9: I don't know. I keep telling everybody because like it's hilarious. I have a day job. I work as a barber. And so like to come back and be like, I'm a 2-time loser was hilarious. But to have such an amazing response to a record that I did the majority of the recording engineering for in a basement apartment near Mundy Pond is just extraordinary. Do you know what I mean? Like to be nominated in Jazz and Infusion was crazy. And to like gain that recognition from your peers so quickly is just absolutely mind-blowing to me. I'm like beyond honored and appreciative of everything. Like it was incredible.
0: Yeah. You joke there about not winning the awards. I know that is purely a joke, but was the experience overall really cool?
9: Yeah. I mean, it was just, kind of nifty, if that makes any sense. Like, I mean, it's funny too, because like I am mostly a self-taught musician and I lived in Montreal for 10 years and I spent time working with so many musicians who were getting their jazz degrees, like either bachelor's or master's at, you know, Concordia, McGill, UQAM, Sherbrooke, like wherever. And so to be listed in the name, you know what I mean? Like to be listed along with these other incredible jazz performers was just like, okay. like I never went to university. So like, this is a pretty cool experience actually.
0: Yeah. What was the inspiration for this EP Precious Memories?
9: So, my next record, is going to be all about my grandmothers and my great grandmothers. So I've been working on this like bilingual project. So all the songs are going to be released in English and in French. And it's all about like the stories of those women. And I have like a freezer Ziploc bag of things that I have from my grandparents and my great grandparents. Like I don't have very much stuff. But one of the things that I got was an unlabeled cassette tape. Huh. And a friend of mine's boyfriend had the equipment to digitize the cassette. And it was one of those things where, like, I got it digitized years ago, and I just haven't had the the courage or something to listen to it yet. And so I finally sat down and I was like, I'm going to listen to this and see if I can't get like my grand singing. Do you know what I mean? Like, see if I can't get something that I can use. And it was mostly my great grandfather, Fred Porter, singing and doing recitations, I think, for her. So to me, that's like the most romantic thing ever. Do you know what I mean?
0: Yeah.
9: And there's all these beautiful little slice of life moments of like him doing recitation, finishing, her going, oh, that's lovely. And then like telling a story about what it was like going to the hospital earlier that day. You know what I mean? Just like normal, like we're in the kitchen and we're having a chat conversations. But when I was listening to the record, I was like, man, like this man had pipes. Like he died he died before I was born. So I never got to meet him, even briefly, you know what I mean? But I was listening to the song Precious Memories and it's such a beautiful song. And I was like, man, I'm just going to harmonize with it.
0: Yeah. It's beautiful. It's beautiful,
9: you.
0: By the way. Something really, really charming and nostalgic. Just lovely to hear his voice and yours blend together.
9: But like how many of us don't have that story of like you're sitting at the kitchen table and like some elder statesman in your family is just singing a cappella? You know what I mean? Like what a beautiful moment. And like to have it recorded is incredible. To be able to share it is even better.
0: Yeah.
9: Because like there's people on the mainland who don't have that experience per se. Like Newfoundlanders just like love music in a way that like not everybody does. Like the confidence to just like sound off is like incredible. So yeah, I'm really proud of that song.
0: You know, we were gonna play that song later in this conversation, but I think it's perfect to play it right now. So here is Claire Porter with Precious Memories.

0: That was Precious Memories by Claire Porter off her new EP, Precious Memories, aptly titled there.
1: Yeah.
0: I mean, beautiful track to hear. Like we said, your voice is blending with your great-grandfather. So nice.
1: Thank you so much. I did 29 vocal takes in my office, 29, just because like I wanted it to feel like a choir in a church, because he did become a Protestant minister. So I wanted it to feel like a Bay Church. Yeah. And I think that we achieved that. Like,
0: absolutely.
1: Yeah.
0: You get pretty personal with your lyrics on this EP. How do you find the balance of what you want to share while still being creative?
1: I think that there's definitely a fine line of writing a song that becomes too personal. If you write a song that's too personal and too emotional, then it almost becomes too precise, and then people won't identify with it. But in the music that I love, I find that talking about gross things, talking about sad things, talking about hard things is the music that I like to listen to. It's music that I can connect with. Even like Yellow Spider is the first song that I released off of the CP, and it's fundamentally true. We did have a leak in our roof this year. That's why I'm moving right now. And it's so unbelievably frustrating to be like renting and you want to have movement on the roof leaking and then nothing's happening and you keep asking and then it's just like not happening. And you're like, I pay my rent early every month. What is happening right now? But so many people right now are going through similar issues, and so many people that I've talked to have described really similar problems with like landlords or roommates or housing in general. So I think it's really important to talk about.
0: Yeah. And I get, how do fans then react to that? Because you're right. There is that fine line you have to do where it becomes indulgent for the artist and then inaccessible to the listener, right?
1: Well, yeah. And like, you know, sometimes like if a work is like too polemical, if it's too private, if it's like, oh my God, like you really didn't like your mother, then it becomes like less fun to listen to. There's so many different songs. Like my favorite example of it is Lucy in the Sky with Diamonds, which was written about like a child's drawing, but everybody took it to be about LSD. And it was probably like a little bit of one, a little bit of the other.
0: Right.
1: But people can connect with whatever they want, however they want, right? So Yellow Spider is like one of those songs that like honestly, it's doing really well. But I think that like just that idea of feeling a little bit helpless and a little bit stressed, but trying to take a moment to be calm and sweet in that chaos, I think that's a feeling that everybody can identify with, even if your roof is not leaking.
0: Well, maybe that's a metaphor for a whole lot of other things, right?
1: Yeah.
0: All right, I want to hear Yellow Spider.
1: Okay.
0: So awesome. Here's Claire Porter with Yellow Spider.

0: You're listening to Weekend AM here on CBC Radio, right across Newfoundland and Labrador, and anywhere you stream us on the CBC Listen app. I'm Martin Jones. You just heard their Yellow Spider. It's a new song by Claire Porter off her new EP, Precious Memories. Claire joins us in studio this morning for First Listen. I mean, these are stellar tracks.
1: Thank you so much.
0: What I loved about that one is how sort of pared back everything was to really focus on your vocals, which I thought was brilliant.
1: I did the Joni Mitchell tribute show this year.
0: Yeah.
1: And I did the song Song to a Seagull, which is one of my favorite Joni Mitchell songs. I think it's my favorite song of all time. Like it's such a beautifully written song.
0: Yeah.
1: And I was just like working on this tuning and I was like, man, it'd be cool if I could write something in this tuning. And so that like song is written in essentially a drop C. Like it's a different type of, so it's at that point, honestly, I don't know what chords I'm playing. I'm just playing sounds that sound good in sequence. Yeah. But like, if you watch a Joni Mitchell interview, she's always saying like, oh, well, I just play what sounds good. So I was like, I'm channeling that energy.
0: It's amazing though. It just feels so natural, right?
1: Thank you. It was one take. Yeah.
0: Wow.
1: Yeah. Three mics, one take. Yeah.
0: Whew. All right. Not only are you an incredible musician and songwriter.
1: Thank you.
0: You're also into animation?
1: Yeah.
0: Tell us about that, because it does factor into the artwork as well for some of this project.
1: Yeah. So over COVID, the word that we don't talk about anymore.
0: I've heard of it, but yeah.
1: I was like, okay, well, I just moved back home to Newfoundland. I moved home to Newfoundland after 15 years away in July of 2019. And then it was Snowmageddon and then it was COVID, right? So wow. Like super duper hard to make friends, super duper hard to like create a professional network. And I was like, okay, well, if I'm going to be spending this much time by myself, I might as well capitalize on like some free software that I can download and like teach myself and learn. So all of the visuals are just from like me watching YouTube tutorials.
0: Wow.
1: Studying, like it's been silly, but like it's interesting because like I think that it's turning into like a visual world that accompanies, like I've been trying to do like a short and then an animated video for every single song. And I think that it does add, like just to have something to look at is
0: for sure
1: additional. And then the nice thing about it is that like I can do it by myself without having to coordinate like a big team and like figure out everything. And then I can also make weird stuff like with before there's a bunch of clocks flowing down a magical river. And does that make sense? I don't know. But like, it looks cool.
0: It did in the moment.
1: Yeah.
0: Right? There's a theme here. I mean, self-taught musician, self-taught animator as well?
1: Yes.
0: Yeah. Why is that a theme for you?
1: I'm a nerd. I'm a nerd. And then I'm also incredibly stubborn. So I tend to think like, oh, if I want to do something, I'll just learn it.
0: Yeah.
1: And so it's... it gets me into a lot of stress. It gets me into a lot of tears, but it gets me into cool situations where I can kind of do whatever. I mean, like even learning the recording engineering stuff is something that I've done in the last, like I would say since 2017, I've been like recording different stuff at home. Like the bed tracks for this album I did with Kieran Dooley, but everything additional, like all the harmonies, everything other than acoustic guitar, all of that stuff I recorded and then mixed myself.
0: Wow.
1: So it's kind of cool to be able to like futz around and just make sure that it's something that I like before I show it to other people. So I feel very privileged in that regard, but it's because I'm perhaps foolhardy.
0: All right, we have time for one more song.
1: Yeah.
0: This one is called Before. What do you want to say about this?
1: I have a bunch of autoimmune stuff. I have been sick a lot this year. And I think that a lot of people who get sick a lot will identify with this feeling of like, you remember when you were vivacious and then all of a sudden you're stuck in bed. And it just kind of universally sucks. Like it's a terrible feeling to like, you know, want to be in the world, but you can't. And like, that really is the feeling that I was going for with Before. Like, I used a Wurlitzer synth to do the lead on it. And it's supposed to sound a little bit spooky and a little bit weird. Cause I think that most people, when they're feeling sick and can't figure out why, can't figure out how to fix it. It's a really surreal feeling to like have this like slow decline and not be able to stop it. You know, like most people that I know that also have autoimmune issues are like big into the supplements. Like I'm a magnesium girly. You know what I mean? Or I'm big into like trying to like sleep well and eat all my vegetables. And like I eat a super clean diet. And it's like, man, like all the YouTube tutorials say that I'm doing everything right, but I still feel like crap.
0: Yeah.
1: So that's what before is really about, is just being able to be in the world again.
0: All right. Claire Porter, thank you so much for coming in studio to give us a first listen here. Great to meet you. And it's a great EP.
1: Thank you so much. I really appreciate it. Thank you.
0: That was Claire Porter. Her new EP is called Precious Memories. From that, here is Before.

0: report is concerned about misinformation spreading online. It says there is an uptick of AI or bot-generated articles providing untrue flight information. Sean Davidson is Pearson's spokesperson.
1: For example, yesterday in the afternoon, there was an article on one of the sites saying that there was an IT outage at airports across Canada, and it was causing travel chaos for passengers. That's not something that was the case yesterday.
0: Pearson indicated five sites in particular. CBC News reached out to all of them, and some did respond. One saying in a statement, "Our flight disruption reporting is a form of data-driven journalism." Digital media professor Richard Lochman says it's becoming increasingly difficult to decipher what is being created by AI.
2: So I think that now that we publish more data feeds, Pearson, FlightAware, there are a lot of places that publicize content, so they can turn that into what looks like text, what looks like reliable information, that there's some resemblance to the truth, but can still make you miss your flight.
0: Airports in Ottawa, Montreal, and Vancouver have also raised concerns surrounding misleading content. They encourage travelers to rely on direct information from airlines or airports. Michelle Song, CBC News, Toronto.
3: A new documentary is exposing a sharp rift over a massive Arctic infrastructure project. The Grays Bay plan includes a deep water port and a 230-kilometer highway. But hunters warn the road will slice straight through critical caribou habitat. Manur Mubarak reports on the battle between new jobs and an ancient way of life.
4: Caribou are among the most important animals for our community.
5: This film's been released by the Kugluktuk Agnoyatit Association, responsible for managing wildlife for Kugluktuk, a community close to the proposed development. Its main concern is the effect on dolphin and union caribou and the ability to harvest them. Inuit have harvested caribou in the area where the road would be built for decades. The proposed development cuts right through their habitat. Alan Niptinadiak is a chair of the association.
6: It's home. It hits my heart. If my family or generations after us lose that animal, you know, it's a loss.
5: Research in the film finds a main hotspot where caribou are harvested is exactly where the road is planned. But some in the community feel the project will bring economic benefits. Andrea Henke is a researcher with Cloudberry Connections, which helped produce the film.
7: Is that it gets more people talking about how there is a division in Inuit consent for this project.
5: The West Kitikmeot Resources Corporation, spearheading the Grays Bay project, says they look forward to addressing concerns, and the federal government says consultations with Indigenous groups, officials, and community members will take place soon. Mahanur Mubarak, CBC News, Iqaluit.
3: That is the latest national and international news from World Report. I'm Willie Lowry. This is CBC News.
8: Good morning, everybody. Well, we've made it to the final half hour of Weekend AM for this Sunday, July the 12th. I'm Martin Jones. Thanks for making us part of your morning this morning. Whether you're listening to us on CBC Radio 1 or on the CBC Listen app, we really, really appreciate spending some time with you over the weekend. I'm Martin Jones. In this half hour, the Shakespearean classics that we love so much, Romeo and Juliet, Othello, Binja, okay, so maybe this is not a Shakespearean classic, but it is an original play commissioned by the Shakespeare by the Sea Festival. I managed to crash a rehearsal a few days ago and spoke to the two playwrights, the director, and some of the cast. We're going to bring you that family-friendly play coming up in this final half hour of Weekend AM. Now, before we get to that, let's take one last listen to that weather forecast. Here is meteorologist Erica Price.
9: The Avalon's probably going to remain pretty cloudy for the day. Might see a little bit of a mix later this afternoon, but mostly cloudy. It's also going to remain pretty chilly, around 11 degrees, maybe some areas getting up to like a 15 later this afternoon, but it's pretty chilly for the Avalon for today. As we head up the northeast coast, inland-wise, it's going to be pretty warm. We're going to see temperatures probably around 20 degrees. But in that onshore flow where we got those northerly winds, it's going to be pretty chilly along parts of the coast around that same 11 degrees for a lot of the coastal areas today. But that cloud that you said is around this part this morning will be clearing, so we are going to see some sunshine midday today. Some places through central and even western and the northern peninsula already are seeing a bit of that sun coming up this morning. It's pretty clear there at the moment, but they

0: might get a little bit of mix and sun and cloud this afternoon. And then down on the south coast, they have some of that cloud this morning as well. We'll begin to clear a bit. They're going to remain a little bit warmer, around 20 degrees for the day. And then as we head up to Labrador, things are actually pretty clear up there right now. Just a bit of variable cloud probably through the Goose Bay area at the moment. But that should clear out. And then it is going to cloud up again later this afternoon. We're probably going to see some chance of showers for majority of Labrador today and potentially even a risk of a thunderstorm for the Goose Bay area. And it is going to be relatively warm up in Labrador today. Central Labrador and Western is probably going to see around 25 degrees. A little bit cooler along parts of the coast, around 16 to 20 degrees. And light winds, so not too bad of a day.
1: All right, not too bad at all. Some showers coming to the Labrador area, which is a nice thing to hear, especially with all the wildfire activity happening up there. I was just looking at the hazard rating, the fire hazard rating for across the province, updated this morning. Actually, this was updated yesterday afternoon. As of yesterday afternoon, it usually gets updated around lunchtime, it seems, low to moderate for much of Labrador and much of the island. As further east you go, however, it does elevate to a high as you head onto the Avalon Peninsula through central onto the Avalon as well. So just a heads up there. There is that, of course, provincial fire ban in effect until July the 17th. So just a heads up there. Not seeing any other major slowdowns on the main highways either at this hour, so that's some good news. And it looks like interprovincial ferries and Marine Atlantic showing everything to be on time so far today. Well, the 34th annual Shakespeare by the Sea Festival is about to kick off. This year's lineup includes two works by the bard, Henry IV, Part 1, and The Two Gentlemen of Verona. It also includes a shorter play called Binja, written by Nabila Qureshi and Abdullah Omar Sef. It's a family-friendly show commissioned by Shakespeare by the Sea and directed by Santiago Guzman. Earlier this week, I got to sit in on a rehearsal, and I started by chatting with the playwrights.
2: So when we thought of the synopsis at some point, we were like, okay, what should we name it? Although we kind of already knew what it was, but ultimately it came down to naming it Binja. And Binja, the name comes from stories that my cousin used to tell me when I used to be 4 years. When I was 4 years old, when I was 5 years old, my cousin, her name is Farhat, she lives in Bombay in India. Whenever I used to visit her as a child on family vacations, she used to take me into her arms, cuddle me up, and I remember always asking her, tell me another Binja story. And Binja stories were just stories that she made on whim.
3: Yeah.
2: Of a girl going into a lake, facing challenge number one, and how she comes out of that and what she does. I think in that sense, as a kid, I thought I was Binja. I thought I saw myself in Binja. So somewhere in that, the name Binja stuck to me. And then I said, okay, yeah, I think we should bring it to this play. Mm-hmm.
3: That's
2: so
3: amazing.
2: That's the origin of the name Binja. It all goes back to when I was 4 years old.
4: Okay, I think the story is about finding the leader of a group, But the question is, finding a leader is not always an easy task, and especially given the socioeconomic context and all that stuff. So this story is actually about some animals who decide to embark on a quest to find out the true leader. And on their journey, it's like self-discovery, and one of the biggest aspects of this story is that during the quest, they engage in constant self-reflecting. So they reflect on themselves, so they try to understand their limitations, their strength, and through that process, they try to figure out what a leader is. So this story is more or less about it.
2: And Martin, I can add one more thing just on the topic of theme, environment. is very much at the core of this play, because you will see right at the start of this play, when the animals get together, it's a devastation in the climate that has brought them together to start talking about what it is that they're seeing all around them. And it's very fascinating and very intriguing to see how that is interpreted through the eyes of animals, because somewhere along the lines you realize that we are also animals, which is true, we are mammals. And I think in many, many ways, it's almost like we are talking to ourselves and seeing ourselves in those eyes. But of course, we are also dealing with the climate on all aspects. And this is a very important teaching that we would like young children and young audiences to deeply consider as part of their efforts in their own activities, whatever it is that they do going forward into the future generations.
1: Well, that was Binja playwrights Nabila Qureshi and Abdullah Omar Seth. The show is being directed by Santiago Guzman. I started my chat with Santiago by asking about how he framed Binja's serious themes, all aimed at a younger audience.
3: This is such an interesting script because it takes four friends, animals, and really talks about some serious, weighty themes and topics, all aimed at a younger audience. Mm-hmm. As a director, how do you approach a script like that to make sure it is accessible to a younger audience?
5: Of course. Well, I think, and I have also, before being the director, I was also the dramaturg. So I was working with Nabila and Sef in reminding them every step of the time, every step of the way that this was intended to be for a younger audience. So we talked a lot about, you know, the idea that kids are very smart. They're brilliant, in fact. And the moment that you talk down to them, they tap out. They go, okay, thank you. This is not for me. Yeah. When in fact, you know, we want to meet them where they're at. And I think that is something really important to me in the way that, you know, that I approached the dramaturgical process. And now as a director, I always think about how do we tell this story in a three-dimensional way? And more so trying to find, you know, through these animals who can speak, try to find the honesty of their identities, of their wants, their obstacles, their challenges. So I treat this play like any other play, as serious or as comedic as it may be. I think that I just treat this play as a, you know, it's for everybody. However, there are certain things, you know, that I keep in mind when I'm directing, especially, you know, like how long can we keep a younger person attention span in, you know, like watching a play. So those are the things, like visually, I'm trying to create images that are interesting for kids, that are not always monotonous. And one of the things about the play is that these animals are on a dory. They're you know, through the waters, they're crossing seven seas, and that could be a little bit repetitive. And even in the staging, I'm trying to create images and changes that are engaging and entertaining for younger people.
3: Yeah.
5: Theater is such a beautiful way to engage in these very complex subject matters, while at the same time trying to find honesty and an opportunity, especially for kids, to go home and then talk more about what they just saw. Honestly, Martin, and the reason why I do what I do is because I want people to come see more theater. So I hope that, you know, after they come see Binja, which is a part of the Shakespeare Festival here in Shakespeare by the Sea, then they want to check out Henry IV Part 1 or The Merchant of Venice, right? So, like, to me, my goal is that audiences are excited about theater. So I hope that, you know, next time kids tell their parents, can you take me to the play, you know, to another play, or can I go take an acting class? Like, that would be my goal. One of the things that I want youth, especially that come see the show, is that then they go back to their homes and they look around their rooms and say, oh, this could be, you know, my house, and then this could be a river, and then they can turn whatever items they have accessible at home in their own theater. So that's what I want people to take away from this production.
1: That was Santiago Guzman, director of Binja. That's a new play commissioned by the Shakespeare by the Sea Festival. Now, during my visit, I also had the chance to sit down with some of the cast members.
6: Hi, my name is Arturo Cuevas, and I'm playing the character of Moose.
7: Hi, my name is Jill Aylward, and I'm playing the polar bear.
8: Hi, my name is Sue Haoshu, and I'm the puffin.
3: This play really considers some pretty serious, heavy topics. The audience is aimed at a younger audience. So as an actor, what do you think about when you play these characters to really connect with a younger audience?
6: I think it's, as an actor, it's a challenge, you know, because kids are the one of the most difficult audience. I mean, if they don't like it, they are going to show this. Like, we're going to have the feedback right away. As an actor, it's a challenge. But yeah, I think we have a lot of talented people here, and we are doing our best to perform our characters and tell these young audiences how the story is. You know, it's amazing. And yeah, as I told you, it's a challenge. Me being one of the non-English native speakers is also bringing me this personal, you know, challenge to perform in a certain way that I'm projecting properly, that the kids can understand all these, the comedy part, all that kind of stuff, you know. Right. It's beautiful.
3: So what was it about this script that really, really attracted you to it?
7: I think that, you know, the rehearsals we have are really intense. We're here 19 hours a week, but for 19 hours a week, we have full permission to play, and we are getting to connect with our younger selves in a way. And I think that our inner children would be very proud of what we're doing here. I think that a play like this would have been really impactful on me, because you're learning about massive topics, but in a way that feels both appropriate and digestible. And I think that there's stories that children have to know, because, you know, we live in a really scary world, and knowing kind of how to tackle big topics like greed and bias and changing climate and xenophobia, and kids are going to learn that one way or another, so why not bring them in and invite them into a world to really experience that?
3: Yeah. What have you learned through this process so far? Still, I mean, 19 hours a week, that's a part-time job, right? What have you learned from this process so far about yourself and about the character and about the whole thing?
7: I think it helps that the script has a sense of hope for future built into it, and all of our characters, despite our challenges and individual things that need to overcome, there is, you know, a happy ending and a bright future ahead. And I think by personifying our characters into animals that are iconic with the province of Newfoundland and Labrador, it helps you connect you where the story is taking place, what are the characters and potential people that this may impact. And, you know, it's fun, it's light, but it tackles very important subjects in a, to Jill's point, digestible fashion, so that it's not in your face, it doesn't invoke fear, but it will prompt very thoughtful responses from the younger audience. So we're really excited about that.
3: What a great way to start conversations too with younger generations, older, whatever, than to start with this, with a show like this, right?
6: Yeah. The message, I mean, like we're having the story, I mean, it's great. I mean, I think any humans, I mean, any person can relate, because at the end of the day, we're trying to find hope in all this chaotic world. So, and that is amazing.
1: Just heard there's some of the cast of Binja. You heard Arturo Cuevas, Jill Aylward, and Suhao Shu. That play, commissioned by Shakespeare by the Sea Festival, it's called Binja. It is a family-friendly show. It runs Saturdays from July the 18th to August the 8th at 11 a.m. and 1 p.m. Now, there are a variety of venues for these shows, so you have to go to their website, shakespearebytheseafestival.com, to find out when and where each of those shows is playing. I will say that festival opens this evening, the 34th annual Shakespeare by the Sea Festival, with Henry IV Part 1. It's at the Alt Hotel Patio this evening at 6 p.m. Tickets are $25 at the door, cash or card. There is limited seating, and it is first come, first serve. Ticket sales begin 1 hour prior to showtime, and doors open 30 minutes prior. Again, the website, shakespearebytheseafestival.com, or you can call 749-7287. Now, earlier in the show, we had a great chat and a first listen with singer-songwriter Claire Porter. Part of that conversation, we talked a little bit about music videos and the kind of imagery she likes to create for her songs. And she mentioned a band called Jamiroquai. Specifically the kind of quirky, fun nature of their videos. So I thought, what a great way to finish with an upbeat song by Jamiroquai. Here they are with Cosmic Girl.

0: Well, Jamiroquai there with Cosmic Girl. And that does it for another week here at Weekend AM. So a big thanks to all of my colleagues across the province for their contributions this week. Thanks to our reporter and editor, Melissa Tobin. Huge thanks to Carl Hodder, our associate producer and technician. To our producer, David Newell. Thank you. And the biggest thank you of all for you, for making us part of your weekend. We truly, truly appreciate it. I'm Martin Jones. Have a great rest of your weekend. Lindsay Bird is up next with Atlantic Voice right after the news. See ya.
1: This is CBC News for Newfoundland and Labrador. I'm Andrew Hawthorne. The fishery saw a decrease in fatalities over the last year. The Transportation Safety Board has released its annual report on accidents in Canada's air, marine, pipeline, and rail sectors. Last year, there were 3 deaths. That's down from 2024, when there were 10 fatalities involving the commercial fishing industry. That figure is down from the annual average of 15. Joanne Maria is chair of the Transportation Safety Board. He says they are seeing a downward trend.
2: I don't want to jinx it by saying, you know, things are improving, because it only takes one bad year. But we are seeing a downward trend over time as well, about, you know, these number of fatalities in commercial fishing, which I would say is a good sign. It could mean that, you know, our messaging that we have tried to put forward over the years about the risk of this profession and the need for safety improvements are starting to hit their targets.
1: Maria says that there is a lot of progress happening in the fishing industry when it comes to safety. He says fish harvesters associations are being more proactive about providing safety information to their members, and that generally there is a shift in the culture towards being more safety oriented. The clinical chief of emergency medicine in eastern Newfoundland says long wait times in hospitals are mainly due to the large number of seniors in the province. Dr. Richard Barter says he's witnessed the increase in demand on emergency departments providing care for older patients for a number of years. There's been several different approaches in dealing with the issue along the way, which includes specialized teams and training across the board for nurses, nurse practitioners, and physicians. But Barter says health staff still live in a world where they have more patients than beds.
3: We do have, in this province, a large percentage of older adults, so that we're dealing with probably more than some other places. At St. Clair's Hospital, 2 out of every 3 admissions through the emergency department, those patients are 65 or over, and it's 3 out of 5 at the Health Science.
1: Dr. Barter says better access to primary preventative care in the community would help keep emergency room numbers down. And he says that there's an issue around throughout getting patients out of the ER and into acute care, and a lack of post-acute care beds. Finally, newly released figures show Newfoundland and Labrador's seafood industry generated more than $2 billion in 2025. Those numbers include revenue from both the wild fisheries and aquaculture. That's your CBC News. I'm Andrew Hawthorne.
4: Hey, you're about to hear an encore episode of Atlantic Voice.
5: What's it like to have a chicken coop in your backyard?
6: Well, let's just say it's tricky. At night, when it's hard to get them in their coop because they go under and we have to, it takes a long time.
4: We're at the Gandons' home in Lower Montague, PEI. There's 2 parents here, 4 kids, a couple dogs, and a bunch of chickens. This is a pleasant chaos, and this family has seen some chaos over the last few years.
7: Because Patrick's been working nonstop, saying, I have an idea, I have an idea, I have an idea.
4: Steph Gandon has been there through it all.
7: In our wedding vows, I put that every time he said, I have an idea, I would be all ears and I would listen.
8: Everybody
7: laughed because they know. And you know what? I wouldn't change anything. I love all of his ideas.
4: We're going to hear from Steph's husband and those big ideas today on Atlantic Voice. I'm Lindsay Bird. And in this episode, the CBC's Sarah Keaveney-Voss is taking us into what happens when someone goes through total career burnout, what it looks like to hit rock bottom. and how to find a way forward out of that. Now, burnout is not a fun place to be, but if you've been there, this story is totally going to resonate with you. Here's Sarah's documentary. It's called The Art of Life.

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1: 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But in that big military spending, are we buying the right stuff? 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
4: You know who's road raging to get me to road rage? Men. Men are always yelling at me, honking at me for what?
3: What's your road rage story? The moment when another driver made you say, I can't believe they just did that. To weigh in, go to cbc.ca/aircheck now. This is CBC News. I'm Andrew Hawthorne. A night of fun turned into a night of fear as gunfire erupted at a Toronto festival last night. Two people are dead, four others in hospital with serious injuries. Jennifer Yoon has more.
5: A salsa street festival on a beautiful summer Toronto night. Falling into chaos as gunshots rang out. Police say two firearms were recovered on the scene, but the investigation is ongoing and complicated.
6: I think it's complex because of the sheer number of people involved.
5: Frank Barreto is the deputy chief of the Toronto Police Service. He says 13,000 people were in the area when the shots rang out.
6: Just a lot of people to interview, to speak to, and to try to piece it all together.
7: I'm deeply disturbed and angry.
5: Toronto Mayor Olivia Chow calling the shooting a reckless, irresponsible act of violence. This is the 33rd shooting in the city so far this year. But Chow and police say Toronto is still one of the safest cities in the world. Jennifer Yoon, CBC News, Toronto.
3: Newly released figures show Newfoundland and Labrador's seafood industry generated more than $2 billion in combined market value in 2025. The numbers include revenue from both the wild fisheries industry and aquaculture. The provincial fisheries department says the market value of the wild fishery was $1.66 billion, and aquaculture added $453 million last year. The seafood industry employs around 17,000 people, including fish harvesters and plant workers, in more than 400 communities. Shockwaves in the United States today following the sudden death of veteran Republican Senator Lindsey Graham. The South Carolina lawmaker died last night at the age of 71 after a brief and unexpected illness. Graham was one of the most powerful foreign policy hawks in the United States Senate and a key ally to Donald Trump. Here he was on Fox News shortly after Trump took office for the first time in 2017.
8: I am like the happiest dude in America right now. We've got a president and a national security team that I've been dreaming of for 8 years. So in 80 days, he's done more to correct the world, President Trump, than Obama did in 8 years. I am all in. Keep it up, Donald. I'm sure you're watching.
3: Trump paid tribute online, calling him a true American patriot. Graham had just returned from an official diplomatic visit to Ukraine a day before his death. Qatar is entering a four-day period of national mourning following the death of its former ruler. Sheikh Hamad bin Khalifa Al Thani died this morning at the age of 74. Known as Father Emir, he transformed the small Gulf nation into one of the world's richest countries and a global diplomatic player. He ruled for 18 years before abdicating to his son in 2013. Finally, the month-old truce between Washington and Tehran has collapsed into a dangerous cycle of military strikes. Overnight, Iranian missiles targeted U.S. allied countries across the Gulf. And as the dust settles, both sides are trading blame for upending the diplomatic process. Julia Chapman reports from London.
9: Footage released by Iran appears to show missiles being launched overnight. Kuwait, Bahrain, Jordan, Oman, Qatar, and the UAE were all targeted. This was Tehran's response to American attacks, with the U.S. military saying it hit 140 Iranian targets. It follows an attack against a Cyprus-flagged container ship in the Strait of Hormuz. The crew had to be rescued, but one member is still missing. Iran says the vessel used an unauthorized route. It has declared the waterway closed until the end of US interference. The latest violence casts fresh doubt on the ceasefire signed last month. President Donald Trump says the agreement is dead, and Iran's chief negotiator says this is the end of one-sided deals. Iran and the U.S. blame each other for the violence that has upended the Memorandum of Understanding. Trump says he is open to dialogue. Julia Chapman, CBC News, London.
3: And that is your CBC News. I'm Andrew Hawthorne. Here's a look at weather across the province. For Newfoundland today, 60% chance of drizzle on the Avalon, sun and cloud elsewhere. Temperatures around 11, and you can feel it. 21 in the west, though. Hope you folks are having fun. Tonight, mainly cloudy, lows of 7 to 11. For Labrador, 40% chance of showers, a high of 24. Tonight and into tomorrow, chance of showers continues. Rain beginning after midnight, a low of 15 degrees. That's your Environment Canada weather update. I'm Andrew Hawthorne.

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3: Hi, I'm Michelle Elliott. Climate change is setting the table for more intense wildfires. We'll hear from the author of a new book who says we need to think differently about how we face the challenges they bring.
4: This is CBC News. I'm Andrew Hawthorne. One company wants to extract underground salt in St. George's. CBC's Colleen Connors visited the construction site on Newfoundland's west coast to learn more.
5: Charles Foote's crew with On-Grade Construction clear and scrub the 11-kilometer square mine site in St. George's. 10-hour days all summer and fall.
6: It's pretty exciting. I remember back like probably 30 years ago, there was a lot of talk about salt, and it's just kind of, you know, a lot of hype, and then it went back to nothing. Finally, we're starting to see some results here, so it's very encouraging, actually.
5: Eventually, the cleared lot will see office buildings, a maintenance shop, and a tunnel entrance where the salt will be extracted. Atlas Salt plans on mining millions of tons of underground road salt and selling it along the eastern seaboard. Damian White is with Environmental Safety at the site.
7: Our salt is 98% pure, so it's extracted underground, it gets put on the conveyor belt, brought to the port, and it goes straight onto the ships that'll bring it to wherever the markets are for road salt, which is just about everywhere at this point.
5: The $480 million project has been talked about for 2 years now. Tenders will go out soon for the next stage of construction. Colleen Connors, CBC News, St. George's.
4: Families of adults with disabilities can face unexpected barriers when trying to access government benefits. For one Nova Scotia family, renewing a federal disability tax credit required an expensive and cumbersome trip through the court system. As Selena Alders reports, they say it points to broader gaps in disability support.
8: Good.
9: You feel good about it?
10: Martin O'Driscoll sits on the couch with his father, using an app on his tablet to communicate. He's on the autism spectrum and will need someone by his side for the rest of his life.
11: I guess you could describe Martin as having high support needs.
10: His mother, Lisa, says their family has relied on the federal disability tax credit, a tax break worth up to $1,500 per year. But when Martin turned 19, his application renewal was denied. As a legal adult, his parents could no longer apply on his behalf.
9: I was like, what?
10: His father, Ronan, says they had to spend thousands of dollars and go through the court system to become his legal guardians.
12: This is not a unique situation.
10: Laverne Jacobs teaches disability law at the University of Windsor. She says the government should provide more resources to help families navigate a complicated system. Selena Alders, CBC News, Halifax.
4: The World Cup's final four contenders have been decided, with two of them, England and Argentina, set to renew a decades-old rivalry. Steve Futterman has more on those matchups.
13: The semifinals are all set, and the four teams generally considered the best in the world are all in it. France will face off against Spain, while England will match up against Argentina. In the third quarterfinal match, England advanced, beating Norway 2-1 in extra time. The star for England was Jude Bellingham. For the second straight match, he scored two goals. Norway's great Erling Haaland was kept scoreless. In the fourth and final quarterfinal match, Argentina was again not impressive, but was still able to win, defeating Switzerland 3-1, also in extra time. Julian Alvarez scored the winning goal. In the 112th minute, Argentina added another goal just before the final whistle. Switzerland played the final 18 minutes of regulation and the entire extra time with only 10 men. Argentina, the defending champion, still Brazil has a chance to become only the third nation ever to win back-to-back World Cups. Steve Futterman, CBC News, Los Angeles.
4: Finally, ahead of festival season in this province, police are warning about online ticket scams. The RNC says scammers will often create fake listings online offering tickets to sold-out events at inflated prices. They might also reduce prices the day of to create the illusion of a great deal or real tickets. In either scenario, RNC says, once the money is exchanged, the scammer just disappears. That's your news. I'm Andrew Hawthorne. Here's a look at weather across the province. From Newfoundland today, 60% chance of drizzle on the Avalon, sun and cloud elsewhere. However, temperatures around 11 in the east, 21 in the west. Tonight, mainly cloudy, lows of 7 to 11. For Labrador, 40% chance of showers and a high of 24. Tonight, chance of showers continues, rain after midnight and into Monday, a low of 15 degrees. That's your Environment Canada weather update. I'm Andrew Hawthorne.
3: Wildfire season is here. Hundreds of fires are burning across Canada, many out of control.
14: The BC Wildfire Service says it has attack crews on the ground and helicopters in the air, but steep terrain and hot weather are making it difficult to stop the blaze from spreading.
3: Some fire researchers fear the situation could get worse in the coming weeks. That includes Professor Lori Daniels. She's with the Faculty of Forestry at the University of British Columbia.
15: So hot, dry, windy conditions are really the conditions that we have to be concerned about. So when we hear about heat domes, those high pressure systems setting up, they are really the precursor to having extreme fire danger and the risk of wildfire.
3: As fires burn, it takes a toll on people and communities.
16: When I see the pink and orange skies, it looks like the end of the world. It's scary. Like, I don't know. I'm worried for the wildlife. I'm worried for the people. There's even homeless people that live up there.
17: We've got our animals out of here. I got most of my staff out of here. We've got cameras set up for security. We've got generators in place if the power goes down.
16: I'm devastated. I'm tired. I just want to rest, honestly. I'm praying. The answer is just get the fire out.
18: Nerve-wracking, quite concerning. It's pretty traumatic, honestly.
19: I'm just hoping my cabin is still standing.
3: I'm Michelle Elliott. I'm guest hosting What on Earth, where we bring you a world of climate solutions. Today, we'll hear from the author of a new book about wildfire. As a reporter and photojournalist, he's been right up close to the devastation. He says we need to understand how climate change has supercharged wildfires in Canada and that we need to get better at living with this new reality. Hey, Jesse.
20: Hey.
3: You've seen your fair share of wildfires over the years. You've photographed a lot of them, too. And I'm looking here, you know, at the cover of your book, Wildfire, Dispatches from a Country Ablaze. It shows two people, you know, standing, looking at a forest on fire. And the word ablaze is really apt here. I mean, it's bright orange. This is a stunning photo.
20: Thank you.
3: To start, can you tell us about when and where this was taken?
20: Yeah, so that was a night in July 2023 on a wildfire called the Saw Creek Wildfire near Vanderhoof, BC. I'd spent a couple of days embedded with BC wildfire crews up there. And after a couple of days, they had started talking about plans for a large-scale planned ignition, which is what you see in this picture. So it's a firefighting tactic where you

0: That documentary was produced by Emily Johnson with help from Liz Hoth at the CBC Audio Documentary Unit. We're wrapping up today's show with one more story well worth sharing again, especially at this time of year when wildfires are burning across the country. How can you prepare when those fires are close to home? Emergency managers say you can get ready early with a go bag, but what goes in one? What on Earth producer Molly Siegel gets some tips. The story first aired in 2023, but the advice is evergreen.
1: When the wildfire started in Tantallon, Nova Scotia, Debbie Shea was evacuated from her home, only then to be told to leave again from her sister's place when yet another evacuation order came into effect.
2: When it happens to you at the spur of the moment, you're not prepared, you're in shock, it's disbelief. I think my advice would be to people that never experienced this to always have an emergency bag on hand.
1: It's good advice not to wait until the last minute. But even if you plan early, how do you know what to put in your bag?
3: So my name is David Fraser. I've been a volunteer with the Ottawa branch of the Canadian Red Cross for about 16 years now.
1: He has experience responding to many emergencies, including natural hazards. So with his guidance, I'm going to give this a go.
4: To start my go kit, I'm going to use this container.
1: There are some things David says everyone should consider.
3: A portable radio with extra batteries.
1: Or a crank-powered radio to stay in touch with the latest emergency information. I don't have one at home, so I head out.
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1: But online, no problem.
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3: My experience, though, is that most people will have most of the things that they need in their home.
1: I'll start with an easy one.
3: Copies of your important documents and taking pictures of it and having it on your cell phone.
4: Okay, so personal documents should be backed up.
1: David also suggests keeping copies in your go bag and even giving another set of copies to an emergency contact. Now, back to what he has in his go bag.
3: It has a flashlight.
4: Okay. I have an extra headlamp that will go in the go kit. I just need to check the batteries.
1: David says one of the most important things about packing your go bag is making it personal.
4: Gonna add some Tylenol.
1: If you take prescription medication, have some in your bag. Extra clothes are also important. For Michelle Feist, living through an evacuation changed the way she thinks about what to bring. She was evacuated from her home in Lytton, BC in 2021 due to wildfire. Here she is speaking with the University of Victoria's Climate Disaster Project.
7: I packed my husband's memorial album, a couple of statues that are one of a kind, and then I packed a bag, and this is a pro tip, pack good stuff. I packed the worst. I packed the ugliest bra, two pairs of old beat up underwear, and pants that didn't really fit because I thought, I'm not going to use these. So anyhow, that's what I ended up evacuated with. And now I know, pack the good stuff.
1: Okay, noted. I will pack clothing that I actually want to wear. David Fraser also has some more tips from his own go bag.
3: Duct tape is amazing. It can be used in many, many situations.
1: Roll of duct tape, check, and
3: it has a roll of toilet paper because I don't know where I'm necessarily going to end up. There's extra Kleenex that's in there. A couple of energy bars that I carry with me and one bottle of water.
1: Water bottle, check. But don't forget to switch that out every 6 months or so. And an emergency blanket. It's just shiny and reflects your heat back onto yourself so you can stay warm. Just going to add that into the kit.
3: Earplugs, because if you are in a reception center, it can get quite noisy. Blackout eye shades for sleeping as well. Personally, in my grab-and-go kit, I've got games, I've got a deck of cards, I've got a book I haven't read.
1: Okay. Cards packed in my go bag. If you have young kids, adding some other games or toys is also a good idea. If you have a pet, make sure you pack their essentials too. if you can't find everything you need at home and you're on a limited budget.
3: The dollar store has most of the items at a very low cost.
1: And if the time comes, all that planning should make things a little easier to manage.
3: Then it's time for action. Pick it up and I get out.
1: For What on Earth, I'm Molly Siegel.
0: Thanks for that, Molly. 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Subsidy cuts, lawsuits, repealed permits. U.S. President Trump has gone to great lengths to try to kibosh wind and solar energy development. And yet, renewables are still doing pretty well in the U.S. We'll get a fact check on how renewable energy and the green transition is going 1.5 years into the second Trump administration. And if you have questions about this, we'd love to hear from you, including our listeners in the U.S. How have renewable energy and green technology projects been playing out in your community? Email us at earth@cbc.ca. That's all for us this week. The What on Earth team includes Vivian Luck, Molly Siegel, Danielle Piper, Burke Johnson, Catherine Rolfson, and Rachel Sanders. I'm Michelle Elliott. Thank you for listening.
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8: 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The CBC News is next. And then it's the cost of living with Paul Havershrood.
11: If you're a billionaire and you're listening to this, we're going to assume you're one of the nice ones. You're not out there trying to, buy off U.S. presidents. But not every billionaire is like you, and people are noticing.
12: This is CBC News. I'm Andrew Hawthorne. Gunfire erupted at a Toronto music festival last night. Two people are dead, 4 others in hospital with serious injuries. Jennifer Yoon has more.
13: A salsa street festival on a beautiful summer Toronto night. Falling into chaos as gunshots rang out. Police say 2 firearms were recovered on the scene, but the investigation is ongoing and complicated.
14: I think it's complex because of the sheer number of people involved.
13: Frank Barreto is the deputy chief of the Toronto Police Service. He says 13,000 people were in the area when the shots rang out.
14: Just a lot of people to interview, to speak to, and to try to piece it all together.
15: I'm deeply disturbed and angry.
13: Toronto Mayor Olivia Chow calling the shooting a reckless, irresponsible act of violence. This is the 33rd shooting in the city so far this year, but Chow and police say Toronto is still one of the safest cities in the world. Jennifer Yoon, CBC News, Toronto.
12: One company wants to extract underground salt in St. George's from a giant salt deposit. CBC's Colleen Connors visited the construction site on Newfoundland's west coast.
16: Charles Foote's crew with On-Grade Construction clear and scrub the 11-kilometer-square mine site in St. George's. 10-hour days, all summer and fall.
17: It's pretty exciting. I remember back, like, probably 30 years ago, there was a lot of talk about salt, and it's just kind of, you know, a lot of hype, and then it went back to nothing. Finally, we're starting to see some results here, so it's very encouraging, actually.
16: Eventually, the cleared lot will see office buildings, a maintenance shop, and a tunnel entrance where the salt will be extracted. Atlas Salt plans on mining millions of tons of underground road salt and selling it along the eastern seaboard. Damian White is with Environmental Safety at the site.
18: Our salt is 98% pure, so it's extracted underground, it gets put on the conveyor belt, brought to the port, and it goes straight onto the ships that'll bring it to wherever the markets are for road salt, which is just about everywhere at this point.
16: The $480 million project has been talked about for 2 years now. Tenders will go out soon for the next stage of construction. Colleen Connors, CBC News, St. George's.
12: Summer travel is in full swing, but some major airports across the country are warning passengers about AI. AI-generated articles are spreading misinformation about flights. Michelle Song has more.
19: We don't want passengers changing their habits for
20: Canada's largest airport, Toronto Pearson International Airport, is concerned about misinformation spreading online. Sean Davidson is Pearson's spokesperson.
19: There was an article on one of the sites saying that there was an IT outage at airports across Canada and it was causing travel chaos. That's not something that was the case.
20: Pearson indicated five sites in particular. CBC News reached out to all of them and some did respond. One saying in a statement, our flight disruption reporting is a form of data-driven journalism. Digital media professor Richard Lochman says it's becoming increasingly difficult to decipher what is being created by AI.
21: So there's some resemblance to the truth, but can still make you miss your flight.
20: Airports in Ottawa, Montreal, and Vancouver have also raised concerns surrounding misleading content. They encourage travelers to rely on direct information from airlines or airports. Michelle Song, CBC News, Toronto.
12: Finally, newly released figures show that Newfoundland and Labrador's seafood industry generated more than $2 billion in combined market value in 2025. The numbers include revenue from both the wild fisheries and the aquaculture industry. The provincial fisheries department says the market value of the fishery was $1.66 billion, and aquaculture added $453 million to that. Seafood industry employs 17,000 people across the province, including harvesters and plant workers in more than 400 communities. That's your CBC News for Newfoundland and Labrador. I'm Andrew Hawthorne. Here's a look at weather across the province for Newfoundland today. 60% chance of drizzle. I would say it's like 100% chance of drizzle here in St. John's. Yikes. Sun and cloud elsewhere, however. Temperatures sitting near 11 in the east, 21 in the west. Tonight, mainly cloudy. Lows of 7 to 11 degrees. For Labrador, 40% chance of showers. A high of 24 tonight and through Monday. 40% chance of showers. Rain overnight and a low of 15 degrees.
11: Sometimes a company comes up with something and knocks it out of the park. Like the iPhone. Steve Jobs definitely earned his money on that one. Other times...
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23: Legendary Harley Davidson. Eau de Toilette aftershave and body spray. The scent of freedom.
11: Well, the freedom to not make any money. Who thought that was a good idea?

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7: From CBC News, The World This Hour, I'm Kaz Bovin. Toronto police are still investigating after shots were fired at a crowded festival Saturday evening. Two people were killed and four injured. It happened during the Salsa on St. Clair. About 13,000 people had gathered to enjoy food and music.
8: I just heard the gunshots and we all ducked and the patio was full of customers.
7: Restaurant owner Harsh Chavla says he and his customers were about 30 feet away from where the gunfight happened.
8: We brought as many people as we could and we made sure everybody was safe and it was scary. It's a scary experience, especially in when it happens very close to you.
7: Chavla says the violence does not reflect Toronto's St. Clair neighborhood, and he knows the community will come together stronger. Police say they've recovered two firearms. No arrests have been made. Salsa on St. Clair organizers say Sunday's events have been canceled. Prime Minister Mark Carney is among officials at all levels of government who have released statements condemning the shooting and offering condolences to those killed or injured. And tonight, lights on Toronto's CN Tower will be dimmed at the top of every hour in honor of the victims. There are reports of more exchanges of fire between the U.S. and Iran today. American forces have been striking Iranian targets around the Strait of Hormuz, and Tehran has responded with waves of missile attacks on the U.S.'s Gulf allies. Julia Chapman has more.
9: Footage released by Iran appears to show missiles being launched overnight. Kuwait, Bahrain, Jordan, Oman, Qatar, and the UAE were all targeted. This was Tehran's response to American attacks, with the U.S. military saying it hit 140 Iranian targets. It follows an attack against a Cyprus-flagged container ship in the Strait of Hormuz. The crew had to be rescued, but one member is still missing. Iran says the vessel used an unauthorized route. It has declared the waterway closed until the end of U.S. interference. The latest violence casts fresh doubt on the ceasefire signed last month. President Donald Trump says the agreement is dead, and Iran's chief negotiator says this is the end of one-sided deals. Iran and the U.S. blame each other for the violence that has upended the memorandum of understanding. Trump says he is open to dialogue. Julia Chapman, CBC News, London.
7: U.S. President Donald Trump has ordered flags to fly at half-mast in honor of Senator Lindsey Graham. The Republican from South Carolina died from a brief, unexpected illness last night, according to officials. Graham was an influential foreign policy hawk and a key ally for Trump, who called the senator an American patriot.
10: I just can't believe it. He was like a member of the family to me. It's very tough, actually.
7: Graham died shortly after returning to the U.S. from an official visit to Ukraine. He was 71 years old. Canada's financial watchdog has levied a hefty penalty on the Atlantic Lottery Corporation. The company must pay a $212,000 fine for failing to follow the rules meant to prevent money laundering and terrorist financing. CBC's Hope Edmond reports.
11: The Financial Transactions and Reports Analysis Center of Canada, also known as FINTRAC, imposed the penalty on May 29th. The federal agency found that Atlantic Lottery committed three violations under the Proceeds of Crime and Terrorist Financing Act. The violations include failing to report a suspicious transaction, keeping internal rules up to date, and properly tracking the risk of financial crimes. Atlantic Lottery said in a statement that they have measures in place to deter financial crimes, and they're working with law enforcement to strengthen them. The company says it doesn't plan to appeal the compliance violations. Hope Edmond, CBC News, Moncton.
7: Canada's Brooke Henderson has fallen just short of winning another LPGA major. The Smith Falls, Ontario golfer lost in the final round playoff at the Evian Championship in France to Haeran Yu of South Korea. Henderson was looking to be Evian's first repeat winner since it became women's golf's fifth major in 2013. She won the championship back in 2022. That's your World This Hour. For CBC News, I'm Kaz Boivin.
3: With your Environment Canada weather update, I'm Andrew Hawthorne. For Newfoundland today, 60% chance of drizzle on the Avalon, sun and cloud elsewhere. Temperatures around 11 in the east, 21 in the west. Tonight, mainly cloudy and lows of 7 to 11. Some showers as well. For Labrador, 40% chance of showers in the afternoon, high of 24. Tonight, chance of showers continues, rain beginning in earnest after midnight and a low of 15. That's your weather. I'm Andrew Hawthorne.
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12: 4, taking you all the way from 20 to the top. Number one.
13: This was the number one song from last week.
15: Tell me what you about, 'cause tonight we go round and round and round and round and round.
13: Yeah, that's Vancouver's Baby No Money with his hit Round and Round. Will it be able to hang on to the top spot for 2 weeks straight? You'll need to stick with us until the end of the hour to find out. I'm Jeremy Ratt in for Grant Lawrence, and on your countdown this week, you will hear three debut songs entering the countdown, as well as new ones from Stormzy, Goldie Boutillier, and Sister Ray. You'll also hear which song is the highest jumper on the chart, and which song received the most online votes this past week. And this is how the chart comes together. Every week we count up all of your votes that come into our voting page at cbcmusic.ca/top20vote. We also keep track of Canadian streaming numbers and radio spins across this country to come up with the chart rankings that you're about to hear. And all the songs on the top 20 can also be heard on After Dark, Drive, and Mornings on CBC Music. So let's get this countdown started with a new single from Scarborough-born LA-based singer Cherry. You may know her as the first woman signed with The Weeknd's EXO Records, and we have the first single from her upcoming studio album entitled You, Me, and My Ego. It's called Hall of Fame. It's new music from Cherry, and it kickstarts this week's CBC Music Top 20 at number 20.

Entering the countdown at number 19, that is our second debut of the week, a gorgeous new song courtesy of Love out of Treaty 6 with Machi Nimito. This is the CBC Music Top 20. I'm Jeremy Ratt, and if you want to help Love or Cherry move up this chart, you can do so by voting for their song right now at cbcmusic.ca/top20vote. That's where you can check out many of the artists and songs that are hoping to break into the chart as well. That's cbcmusic.ca/top20vote. Now up next, it's the latest from a big artist you may have heard of before, Ariana Grande. Ariana is preparing to release her 8th studio album entitled Petal on July 31st, and we have the first single for you now. It's called Hate That I Made You Love Me, and it enters your countdown at number 18 right here on your CBC Music Top 20.

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0: is the good thing to do. When you left, you took the whole fruit, and I'm chewing on the rind, swallowing the perfume.
1: From Toronto, that's Sister Ray with their new single called Chewing on the Rind. It debuted on last week's Countdown, and this week it climbs three spots to chew on number 17. I'm Jeremy Ratt in Vancouver, sitting in for Grant while he's away, sipping some margaritas, and I would really like to play all of these songs in full for you, but we just don't have enough time. So here's a quick trip through the songs coming in at number 16 to 14.
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1: I'm Jeremy Rett. Still to come, number one. The big question is, will Vancouver's Baby No Money continue his hold on the top spot for 2 weeks in a row with his summer hit called Round and Round? Or will Charlie XCX or Angelique make it to number one? They're all getting close to the top, so stick around to find out who takes top honors this week. Now, up next, it's Tenille Townes. She has the highest jumper on the chart this week, leaping five whole spots with her new single. Shining down on the number 13 position, this is Tenille Townes from Grand Prairie, Alberta, with Sunshine's Free, right here on your CBC Music Top 20.

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1: Number 12.

Climbing three spots to number 12, that is the latest from Vince Staples out of Compton, California, with his latest track called Cotton. You can find that song on the singer's new album entitled Crybaby, which is out now on streaming platforms, in stores, wherever you get your music. 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Now, if you caught last week's edition of the CBC Music Top 20, you may have heard how Grant was ready to walk out the door and take his summer vacation, take it easy, but due to a miscount, he had one more show to do. That was last week, and now he's on summer vacation, for real this time. Maybe he's out there on the beach as I speak. While we're on the subject of vacations, I gotta say, I love traveling and having adventures, but I also don't mind a decent staycation. It just feels nice to clean the apartment, run some errands, catch up on the books I've been meaning to read. Don't even get me started on the TV shows I need to watch. However, I'm happy to put that on the back burner because I'm here with you this week and next week. It's going to be a good time. And of course, Grant will be back with you later this summer. Now, up next, it's Quebec singer Luanne Larobina. Oh, this song is a beauty too. Voix de mes vida climbs three spots to float into number 11 right here on your CBC Music Top 20.

0: is new music from East Coast singer-songwriter Goldie Boutillier with Party, and this week it shimmies up two spots to crack your top 10 at number 10. I'm Jeremy Ratt, filling in for Grant Lawrence, and if you've listened to this show before, you'll know that we have 20 songs and not enough time to play them all. So, here's a fast spin through the songs coming in at 9 to 6.
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1: Now, let's get you into our top five this week, starting with a singer from Alberta, but now based in Vancouver. She goes by the name Jimmy. And this sultry rock song was picked up by the Toronto Blue Jays as a home run anthem. And this week, Jimmy's Leather Jacket climbs three spots to crack your top five at number five on this week's CBC Music Top 20.

Climbing two spots to number four, that is the latest from UK collaborators Stormzy and Odeal called 24 Hours. And yes, I know what you're thinking. Does this signal that a new Stormzy album is on the way? Word has it, yeah, the rapper has been secretly working on tracks, and you just heard one of them. I'm Jeremy Raft. All right, let's get into our top three this week, starting with Angelique. The famed songwriter returns with a countrified single called Tell My Lips. And this week, it two-steps four spots right into the number three position right here on your CBC Music Top 20. You could tell my

0: Gonna tell your heart.
1: That is Angelie with Tell My Lips at number 3. I'm Jeremy Ratt in Vancouver, and we are almost at the number 1 song for the week. But first, let's hear the latest from Josiah and the Bonnevilles out of Tennessee. The new album is entitled As Is, which is out now on Rounder Records, and that is where you will find this catchy single called Going Gone. And this week, it climbs 3 spots to take number 2.

All right, we counted Canadian streaming numbers and radio spins, along with all of your votes, and now taking the top spot this week, it is Baby No Money again. The hitmaker from Vancouver continues his grip on the top spot with his summer hit called Round and Round. Baby No Money has your number one song right here on your CBC Music Top 20.

That's Round and Round from Baby No Money. Your number one song on the CBC Music Top 20. 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Get in touch by emailing top20 at cbc.ca.